0: had experiences when my son was like maybe 1 year old, and a teacher used like aggressive language when she was describing his behavior. But I was like, wait, he's one. So I think that's just the lens of how they just viewed him in this country.
1: If you could sit down across the table from another Black parent who is wrestling with what is undoubtedly just a really hard choice, what advice might you give them?

0: Surveying low-income older adults every quarter to see how they're coping, and it includes people in the crucial years before retirement.
1: We're seeing people 50 to 64 by every single measure in a more...
0: the philanthropic affiliate of AARP.
1: 60+% saying that they're worried about paying for food. Over 40% saying they ran out of food in the last month.
0: Most say they don't have enough savings to cover a $500 emergency expense

is obliterated by this. She didn't want it. She didn't really see it coming. So suddenly the baby she wanted, that's, you know, that's not going to happen. She's now moved into this flat.

Craig Bailey, your host for an hour from the dark side, familiar with an hour of Pink Floyd. It's Floydian Slip every Friday night at 8 right here on Public Radio for Alaska's Bristol Bay, KDLG. Learn more at FloydianSlip.com.

0: Pussy Elf.
1: Tell me Pussy Elf finished his work long ago.
0: And now he rests in Antin.
1: Salamana Gandhi was born on a Monday.
0: The eyes of the lion's in.
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1: From NPR News, this is All Things Considered. I'm Sasha Pfeiffer.
2: And I'm Juana Summers. It is an open secret that America's farmers rely on immigrant labor, but farms have largely escaped President Trump's aggressive immigration crackdown. Still, that does not mean it's business as usual for farmers. As ICE sweeps continue, many cannot find enough workers. NPR's Kirk Sigler reports from Idaho, one of the nation's top producing dairy states.
3: Twice a week, around noon, an ICE deportation plane lands at the tiny commercial airport south of the small city of Twin Falls, Idaho. It's rural here, surrounded by hayfields and a half-hour drive from the nearest interstate.
4: We're already looking out to the tarmac, and we can see the prisoner vans out there.
3: Immigrant rights activist Heather Muth counts more than two dozen detainees in shackles being loaded from the vans onto the plane.
4: The whole purpose of this is for them to move people around so that their attorneys and their families can't find them. It really makes you wonder, you know, what's going on here? Where are these people coming from? And what is this doing to our community?
3: These flights are pretty small. It's no Operation Metro Surge Minneapolis. But the sweeps are still casting a chill across a rural farming region.

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1: I'm pretty certain that this is going to be more cost-effective than running someone through the criminal justice system.
2: Anchorage police launch a program to help get people into treatment instead of arresting them. 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Good evening, I'm Casey Grove. Also tonight, the state considers changing how millions in disaster relief will reach communities still recovering from ex-Typhoon Murbach.
3: So it's essentially a last resort funding opportunity.
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2: The U.S. Army Corps of Engineers opened a 45-day public comment period earlier this month for the first proposed mine in the Ambler Mining District. It's the public's first opportunity to shape what the Corps will look at in their environmental review of the project. KOTZ's Desiree Hagen reports.
6: The proposed mine is dependent on the proposed Ambler Road, a 211-mile private industrial road that would connect multiple prospective mines to the Dalton Highway. The Arctic mine site is about 23 miles northeast of Kobuk, at the headwaters of a creek in the and process roughly 11,000 tons of ore a day. It would require filling more than 120 acres of wetland and streams and disturb roughly 1,700 acres. The project includes two gravel access roads connecting to the Dahl Creek Airstrip and the Ambler Road. Ambler Metals, a joint venture between Canadian Trilogy Metals and Australian South 32, is the company that wants to build the mine. The company estimated the project would cost about $1.3 billion and create more than 1,000 construction jobs. Ambler Metals released a statement saying it welcomes the public process and remains committed to meeting high environmental standards while supporting subsistence lifestyles in the region. Alaska Senators Lisa Murkowski and Dan Sullivan both called the district's mineral deposits critical to the state and national economy. Sullivan said that the project, quote, has to be done right, with close consultation with Alaska Native and community leaders. Representative Nick Begich called for a, quote, prioritized, transparent, and expeditious review. Nano Regional Corporation, an Alaska Native corporation and partner with Ambler Metals, encouraged shareholders to participate in the process. It did not push for a particular position. The people who know this region best should have a voice in the decisions that shape it, said Liz Coyote-Cravalho, Nana's vice president of lands, in an emailed statement. Quote, we encourage everyone to learn about the process, get involved, and make your voices heard, end quote. Not everyone is on board. The National Parks Conservation Association, along with nine other advocacy groups, has sued the federal government over its approval of the Ambler Road. Nawea Tagaban is the group's Alaska campaign director.
7: The federal government is the regulator and the investor here.
6: Just a week before the scoping process opened, the federal government directly invested $35.6 million in Trilogy Metals, Ambler Metals co-owner. That gives the government an estimated 10% ownership stake in the company.
7: They are making permitting decisions and also they're invested in the project. How is the federal government supposed to regulate things impartially when they stand to make a benefit off of this?
6: Reactions in the Northwest Arctic have been mixed. At an August 28 Northwest Arctic Borough Assembly meeting, some members pressed Ambler Metals for more detail on local benefits. The Corps plans to hold public scoping meetings in Shugnak, Ambler, Kobuk, and Fairbanks in October, along with a virtual meeting October 19. Comments can be submitted through the project's website, by email, or by mail through November 2. In Kotzebue, I'm Desiree Hagen.
2: The Anchorage Assembly is considering a proposal to loosen rules on home building in some parts of the city. That's in response to a housing shortage and skyrocketing rent and home prices. And while Mayor Suzanne LaFrance has pledged to bring 10,000 new homes to the city in the next 10 years, others say Anchorage needs even more than that in a shorter time period. Alaska Public Media's Hannah Floor has been reporting on the proposal and joins us now. Hannah, this proposal, I take it, is called MHOP. What even is that?
8: Well, MHOP stands for Missing Middle Housing Overlay. There is no P. Assemblymember Erin Baldwin Day sponsored the zoning ordinance along with George Martinez. And she says the goal is for there to be more housing types at more price points for more people. And officials with the city planning department describe it as kind of like a menu. If you imagine right now, most people can order like three things off the menu. Under this plan, there would be a full page menu.
2: A full page menu. Would the full city be able to access this full menu?
8: No, not the whole city. It would impact a lot of neighborhoods where there is already density. So they're looking for places that have town centers along bus routes. They want to really concentrate that density. So, for example, it would impact Fairview, South Addition, along Lake Otis Parkway.
2: Gotcha. So you mentioned more items on the menu. Tell me about, I guess, three new menu items that people or contractors could choose from in those areas.
8: Well, the first is that the smallest size a residential lot can be right now is about 6,000 square feet. There are some exceptions, but usually it's 6,000 feet minimum. Under MHOP, there is no real minimum lot size. So you can subdivide part of a lot and build some tiny homes on it and then sell those. The second is that you can use a lot more of your lot. So right now you can build on 40% of your lot, and that would be bumped up to 70%. And supporters say this helps because it helps projects pencil out. Someone could build a fourplex on their little piece of land instead of a duplex. And along with that, there's more flexibility around where the buildings sit on the land. So basically, it can go just a lot closer to the edges of the lot. And then the third thing is that there is a lot more flexibility in the type of homes and the number of units. So right now, in strict residential zones, you can build duplexes. This would make it possible. Cottage courts, which are like little clusters of tiny homes or small houses.
2: Cottage courts, that sounds so cute. But doesn't this follow a different proposal from last year that would have allowed buildings to increase to six stories in residential neighborhoods? Whatever happened to that?
8: Well, that was the first version of what was called TISDO. That was last summer. And there were many versions by the time the mayor's office shelved that in the fall. I don't remember what the final version included in terms of building height, but Assemblymember Erin Baldwin Day told me that she heard a lot of concerns about building heights changing the feel of single family neighborhoods and that people's sunlight would be impacted. So in this proposal, the overlay doesn't allow for any height increase in the most strict single family neighborhoods. In other parts of the overlay, the height limit goes from 30 feet to 40 feet. So it's about the equivalent of adding another floor onto a building.
2: Okay, on this MHOP, where did the idea come from?
8: Well, city planning officials told me there are really just two ways to increase housing. You can either subsidize it, like the current tax break for builders of multifamily housing and a recent proposal for first-time home buyers to receive tax breaks. That was postponed by the Anchorage Assembly earlier this month. The other way is by loosening rules. So like with the Home Initiative, which passed a couple of years ago, that made duplexes legal in all single-family neighborhoods. There are a lot of examples of municipalities and actually even states using looser zoning to increase housing. The whole state of Oregon did that back in 2019. Or even closer by, like out in the Mat-Su, there are very few regulations. And developers say that's part of the reason there are so many more homes going up out there. But just to be clear, MHOP is just adding a few more items to the menu. In the Matsu, it's like a 21-page Cheesecake Factory menu.
2: The famous or infamous Cheesecake Factory. Now, we all know, you know, even when things go to the city assembly, they take time for debate, and then it might be a while before you actually start to see changes. So, if approved, how long would it be until Anchorage starts to see some of these changes?
8: Well, city planning officials said it's really hard to know for sure, but they said it would most likely be like a decade before changes are noticeable. And they said that because they were pointing to other recent changes that, you know, there was one that did away with parking minimums, another allowed for smaller accessory buildings and tiny homes, another okay duplexes all over the city. And in all three cases, they said the changes have been pretty modest. So most new buildings have built parking spaces. The number of accessory dwelling units has doubled from 20 to 40. They said older buildings are the ones that are most likely to change because the land is more valuable than the building. And so if you imagine that in the next 10 years, the oldest building on your block becomes something else, right? Like a cottage court or a fourplex, that could be the most likely outcome.
2: You know, I could relate. I mean, I keep getting older and older, and I can imagine that the ground I'm standing on is more valuable than I am, you know. Okay, so Hannah, what happens next?
8: Well, the Anchorage Assembly will hear public testimony about the proposal at its October 6th meeting, and the Assembly could vote on the proposal that night, or they could push the decision to a later meeting.
2: All right. Well, we trust you will stay tuned, and we will stay tuned to you. That was Alaska Public Media's Hannah Floor talking about a proposal to change zoning requirements in Anchorage. Hannah, thanks for being here.
8: Thank you.
2: Still to come on Alaska News Nightly, a jiu-jitsu champion in Juneau says there's no shortcut to the top.
9: I think that's like the secret to success, and really anything you do is just continuing to show up and put in a lot of time.
2: That's ahead. Stay with us.
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2: The Anchorage Police Department launched a program last week that aims to connect people to drug treatment instead of arresting them. Steve Williams is in charge of the pre-arrest deflection program. He says a lot of the people who commit low-level crimes in the city have substance abuse issues.
11: Having different strategies to be able to connect people back to the community public health or behavioral health system is really what this is about. And although it's not law enforcement's primary responsibility, clearly we can be a key partner in getting someone healthy.
2: Instead of facing arrest, people who have committed misdemeanors like assault, vandalism, or shoplifting can choose to participate in the drug treatment program. The police department is contracting with behavioral health nonprofit True North Recovery to administer the program. Williams says the organization will help participants navigate the system and will also connect them with whatever other services they need.
11: It could be housing, it could be employment, it could be anything that the individual needs to get on a path of recovery and hopefully health and wellness.
2: Williams says there's accountability baked into the structure. Completing the treatment program is required, and those who do not do so will face the original charges. The Anchorage Police Department is funding the first year of the program with nearly $400,000 in opioid settlement money. Williams says compare that to the cost of charging someone, the expense of prosecutors in the jail, and any care the person needs while in custody.
11: I'm pretty certain that this is going to be more cost-effective than running someone through the criminal justice system.
2: The program is in a testing phase until early November, when patrol officers will start participating. The pre-arrest deflection program has space for 80 participants at a time.

0: The state of Alaska is proposing changes to how nearly $40 million in federal disaster relief will reach communities still recovering from 2022's ex-typhoon Murbach. Brandon McNaughton is a principal program manager with the state of Alaska. He said at a public hearing last week that the money is meant to fill gaps left by other recovery programs.
1: So it's essentially a last resort funding opportunity, and it's designed for long-term recovery.
0: The funds come from the U.S. Department of Housing and Urban Development, or HUD. About $33 million is earmarked for costs not fully covered by the Federal Emergency Management Agency. That includes about $15 million for recovering and repairing existing homes and $10 million for new builds. Another $5 million. The amendment doubles that project count with a maximum award of $1 million each. Shelley Wade with Agnew Beck Consulting said it'll still be years until the funds are distributed. One hang-up, she said, has been qualifying subsistence camps for the recovery funds.
2: HUD eligibility currently classifies subsistence camps as secondary or vacation homes. And the state, of course, understands this is not their purpose and that subsistence camps are a part of culture, a way of life, and a really critical component of village economies.
0: Nome resident Austin Amasek said during public comment that he lost his home in the 2022 storm. But he said the damage went beyond homes and property, with some losses still unresolved 4 years later.
3: There aren't many places where we can turn to for what I consider full recovery. You know, our cultural and archaeological resources, those were lost, of course, during the storm, or they were looted. You know, the impact of Murbach, what was to people, well, it was really devastating.
0: Within months of the storm, Nome-based tribal consortium Kawara created a subsistence camp relief fund. According to the state, the program received 147 applications representing about $2.5 million in replacement costs. So far, Kawara has distributed just over a quarter of that amount. The public comment period on the amendment runs through October 9th. After comments are reviewed and potential revisions are made, the state plans to submit the amendment to HUD for approval. A federal judge sentenced a Washington man convicted of distributing fentanyl pills that killed two Skagway men to 25 years in prison last week. The deaths were the first known fentanyl deaths in the small southeast town. KHNS reporter Melinda Munson has more.
4: Skagway had not experienced any deaths linked to fentanyl before 2023. But that changed on January 13th of that year. That's when 28-year-old Anthony Bowers was found unresponsive on his bathroom floor and later declared dead. Less than 24 hours later, a second man, 44-year-old James Cook, was found dead in his bedroom. The next day, Skagway police searched Bowers' residence and found a plastic bag with 62 fentanyl pills. A federal jury in Juneau found 35-year-old Jacob Cotton legally responsible for the two deaths, even though he wasn't in the same state. Cotton spent part of his youth in Skagway, but is now a resident of Spokane, Washington. In March, the federal court found that Cotton sent around 150 fentanyl pills from Spokane to Skagway through the U.S. mail in January of 2023, with the intent of selling them in Alaska for a higher price. The two deaths were a shock to the town of about 800 year-round residents. Municipal officials instructed residents to immediately dispose of illegally obtained drugs, and an anonymous crime tip line was quickly established. Andrew Cremata was Skagway's mayor at the time of the crisis.
5: From my perspective, I thought it was really important that we address it as a community, as part of the grieving process, but also to try and prevent that kind of thing from happening again.
4: A nurse from the state's health department flew into Skagway to hold a town hall about naloxone, a nasal spray that can reverse the effects of an opioid overdose. Free supplies were placed throughout town, and residents were trained how to use it. Cremata says he hopes the sentence will bring closure to the families and friends of the men who died. And he says he's proud of the Skagway Police Department.
5: The police department were diligent in collecting evidence, doing everything the right way, maintaining chain of custody, all of the intricate details. It's hard to get a conviction. It's extremely difficult. It's hard to get the prosecutors to even take the cases in Alaska. Just exceptional work.
4: Cotton was convicted of one count of conspiracy to distribute and possess with the intent to distribute fentanyl resulting in death, and one count of distribution of fentanyl resulting in death. He was also found guilty of two counts of a death resulting enhancement for both victims. which requires proof that the pills Cotton distributed were the cause of the victims' deaths. Cotton's attorney declined to comment for this story, but said he plans to appeal. In Skagway, I'm Melinda Munson.
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0: Two Norwegian filmmakers are planning Alaska showings of their full-length documentary about homelessness in Anchorage. The film, called Anchorage Welcomes You, weaves together narratives of several people currently or formerly living on Anchorage streets. It includes interviews that explore themes of drug use and recovery, housing insecurity, sexual assault, poverty, and violence. The film's director, Peter Gupta, was surprised to see how pervasive drug use and related social problems are in Alaska.
8: Over here, it's very concentrated, and it seems to have deep roots, so to speak. There are other social phenomena unfolding that makes it a fruitful ground for drugs to proliferate. And it made me curious to come back and see why that is.
0: Gupta worked for years with screenwriter and editor Rasmus Soderstahl to produce the documentary. Soderstahl says he wants Alaskans to understand the film was made because of an appreciation for Alaska and that Norway is connected to the state through history and mythology. The filmmakers say they slowly and carefully built up trust to be able to embed in and document unhoused communities. Soderstahl says it was important to be clear about their intentions with the film's subjects.
9: We're interested in you guys, and we really want to make a documentary. You are the best people to ask how to move about, who to talk to, and we were very open about that. We wanted to kind of learn how they moved in society and how society moved around them.
0: People in the film speak honestly about their struggles. Here's a clip from an interview with a man living in a tent.
10: Living up on the streets ever since I was little. Started off out in Palmer. Mom ran trap lines. Grew up living off subsistence. Learned carry guns, skin animals, hunt fish. Then moved to town and changed everything.
0: Anchorage Welcomes You has shown in Anchorage and is set for screenings in Juneau, Homer, and again in Anchorage over the next weeks, with Q&A sessions after each showing. Find more by searching Anchorage Welcomes You on Facebook or Instagram.

0: What makes a champion? Well, Becca Charbonneau says it's all about consistency. Charbonneau is now a two-time gold medalist on the world jiu-jitsu stage. In September, she competed at the International Brazilian Jiu-Jitsu Federation World Master Championship in Las Vegas. It's the biggest competition for grapplers ages 30 and up. Charbonneau's been practicing jiu-jitsu for 6 years and has reached the second highest belt. She's now ranked second globally in brown belt women over 30. Here she is telling her story.
1: I just love blending like movement, wellness, exercise, nutrition all together. So it's a very good fit for me to do what I do. My name is Becca Charbonneau. I am a brown belt in Brazilian Jiu-Jitsu. I teach at Flow State Jiu-Jitsu and Yoga Co-op. I'm also a registered dietitian. I'm also an avid competitor in Jiu-Jitsu. It's something that I'm really passionate about and I'm pretty decent at, I'd say. I'm probably someone that I always have to be doing something. I'm not very good at sitting still. I always did like running and lifting and like traditional sports, and I just got sick of it. And I was like, I don't want to do this anymore. I need something like more mentally and physically challenging. So it just clicked. And then again, my personality is a little bit obsessive that if I like something, I'm like, I'm going to do this all the time. And I showed up every day, twice a day, just map time. And I think that's like the secret to success. And really anything you do is just continuing to show up and put in a lot of time. Like it takes a lot of time. And I continue to do that and hopefully get better. So just being patient. There's a concept called a third space, which I love. Basically, most people have like two spaces. Like you have home and you have work. And most people don't have that like third space to like exist in community. Like maybe for some people it's like church or like an exercise class, but I think jiu-jitsu is the literal perfect third space. Like you come in, you can't think about work, you can't think about other things because you're engaged in a pretty intense like sport. But you're also learning, even if you're not like physically like, exerting yourself super hard, you're learning something new. And you also are trusting these people to not hurt you and vice versa. So like sense of community and friendship you build is different than anything else. So these people that I see every day on the mats, like they're a special kind of friendship. I started competing because I just wanted to see how I did against my peers. Like, again, there's not a ton of women in jiu-jitsu. It's changed a ton over the last like chunk of time and even more now. Like our kids program is actually mostly girls, which is so cool to see. We have so many women in our gym, which is like a rarity, amazing. But I just wanted to see like how I did against my peers. So first time I went out, I was like actually against like other blue belt women, again, my size, my age. So it was really fun. And just over time, I've loved continuing to do it to test yourself. I think it's really good to challenge yourself. And it's hard to mimic that situation unless you put yourself in a competition environment. Someone's trying to submit you. You're trying to submit someone. And like, I'm not afraid to get a little gritty, like drive my forehead in someone's forehead. I may playfully do that in the studio, but it's for real in competition. So the energy is definitely different. Generally, though, it's like you step on the mat, you're both trying to win. So it's like pretty intense. The second the match is over, whether it's like submission or ref decision, whatever, like pretty much always hugging and like talking after. And I feel like I'm friends with almost everyone I've competed against. So generally, there is that like really good sense of respect. On the mat, we're trying to win. Off the mat, we're thankful you're here because we can't compete without each other. Jiu-jitsu is for everyone. Like you can be any age, you can start as an adult. Like you don't have to start as a kid. I didn't start as a kid. You don't have to compete. You can be a hobbyist, but it really is for everyone.
0: That was two-time jiu-jitsu gold medalist Becca Charbonneau on what she loves about the sport in that piece by KTOO's Von Crumry and Juno. More than a dozen adults and youth grapplers that train at Flow State are traveling to Washington to compete next month.

And that's all for this edition of Alaska News Nightly. If you missed any of tonight's stories, we're online at alaskapublic.org and wherever you get your podcasts. We had reports tonight from Desiree Hagen in Kotzebue, Hannah Floor and Rachel Cassandra in Anchorage, Ben Townsend in Nome, Melinda Munson in Skagway, and Yvonne Crumery in Juneau. Our audio engineer is Crystal Hyde, Patrick Gilchrist is our producer, and I'm Casey Grove. Good night.

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0: 2026 Sami REAA School Board of Canon. 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
1: Swamp Dog turned 84 years old this year, which is more than six decades older than he thought he'd ever be, thanks to an early experience at his Catholic school as a kid.
2: The nun there, Sister Gervais, she spanked me out in the hallway, and she said, Mr. Williams, you're not going to live to be 21.
1: That encounter led to Swamp Dog's lifelong preoccupation with death and mortality, something that you can hear on his new album, Swamp Dog Contemplates the Afterlife. Coming up, Swamp Dog talks about that album, about his long, weird music career, and how performing has always helped him overcome fear.
2: Once I get out there and it's grooving, I lose all of that.
1: Swamp Dog, today. I'm Raina Duras, and this is World Cafe.

Al Green, funny how time slips away on World Cafe. Al Green, an old standby for wedding playlists. Country soul, cult hero, Swamp Dog. Maybe not so much, but my husband did put this song on our wedding playlist. I'll be talking to Swamp Dog later this hour, but right now, here's one from his debut album, Total Destruction to Your Mind. This is Synthetic World.

Hey, I'm Raina Duris. This is World Cafe. There is no one quite like Swamp Dogg. I mean, first, there's his career. He started recording music when he was just 12 years old as Little Jerry, short for his given name, Jerry Williams Jr. From there, he released a few singles with a bit of success, went on to write songs for other people, and became a producer at Atlantic Records. He made a major impact on country, soul, and R&B even before he became Swamp Dogg in 1970. The story goes that Swamp Dogg was born out of a life-changing psychedelic experience. But as Swamp Dogg, he was able to truly be himself in his music, in all his weird, satirical, very funny, and sometimes subversive glory, while still rooted in the Southern soul he loves. Starting with his debut album, Total Destruction to Your Mind, in 1970, Swamp Dogg built a cult following over the last half century and is now seen as something of a legend. And today, he joins me to talk about his long, strange career, as well as his new album, Swamp Dogg Contemplates the Afterlife, which sees the 84-year-old exploring mortality and death in a way that only Swamp Dogg can. This is one of my favorite conversations I've ever had on this show, so stick around. It starts in just a minute. First, from Swamp Dogg Contemplates the Afterlife, Swamp Dogg, Searching for Heaven on World Cafe.

0: record like shot to the top of everybody's playlist. I had a line in there. I took another chance. The girl is talking about how bad she's being treated. And she just comes right out and says, you don't give a damn about me at all. The first week it was out, record sold like 30,000. King Curtis and Henry Allen, that's his name. Henry Allen, they called me and they says, you're going to have to go back in the studio because there's a couple of program directors who don't want to play Damn. So we went through about a three-hour meeting about Damn and Darn. And so it made me go back in the studio and say, you don't give a darn about me at all. A darn.
1: Doesn't really have the same effect.
0: You'll let your two-year-old say darn. You know, darn it, Mom. And the record didn't sell another 10,000 after that. It was headed. It was going. Plus, the group had already been a big group under another name, Sand Pebbles. They had sang Never My Love, which was big. And so to keep with the Sand Pebbles thing, they became Sea and the Shells, like seashells. You know?
1: Yeah. The moral of the story is we should always listen to Swamp Dogg because he will give you, he's right, and he will give you a number one record.
0: Well, not always. But I'll get you to number two. I believe in what I do. I got a major project going now.
1: Okay, good, because, you know, I'm glad that there's more coming because the last song on the album is called Final Approach. It's my favorite song on the record. I love it. You have a line in there where you sing about how you're happier than you've ever been. I am curious about you. What are the things that are making you happy right now?
0: My personal relationships and being on the road singing and drawing big crowds. At my age, I feel I'm super blessed, super lucky. God might have made a mistake, but now he's too ashamed to admit it. So, because he don't do wrong, right?
1: This is Final Approach from Swamp Dogg.

0: on World Cafe. It's from his new album, Swamp Dog Contemplates the Afterlife. That album is out now. Thank you so, so much for spending this time with me today, Swamp Dog. This has been so fun.
1: Thank you.
0: Swamp Dog, what a guy. I've been doing this job for a little while, but I was genuinely starstruck for that one. Thank you so much to World Cafe producer Miguel Perez for his work on that session. Thank you as well to all of our affiliate stations across the country who bring this show to you. We produce it at WXPN at the University of Pennsylvania in Philadelphia. I'm Raina Duris. 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
0: The Americana Honors and Awards were held earlier this month in Nashville. Coming up this hour, you'll hear a live World Cafe recording from the artist who won Artist of the

Music from Julia Jacklin there. That was Get Away From Me, I Think I'll Love You Soon. An Americana singer who is also really good at Canadiana. Next on World Cafe.

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7: Live from NPR News, I'm Giles Snyder. Israel has moved further to tighten restrictions on Palestinians, imposing a week-long closure of military checkpoints in the occupied West Bank. NPR's Kat Lonsdorf reports on the increased Israeli military presence in the territory ahead of national elections next month.
8: Over the weekend, Israeli Defense Minister Israel Katz said he instructed the military to impose a, quote, general closure of the occupied West Bank for the duration of the Jewish holidays, quote. It's not unusual for Israel to impose further restrictions on Palestinians in the West Bank during Jewish holidays for what it says are security concerns. But this comes as Israel has already been significantly building its military presence in the territory as the election draws closer, and after several recent Palestinian attacks on Israelis, including one that severely wounded the son of Israel's ambassador to the U.S. Such closures in the West Bank greatly limit the movement of Palestinians trying to go about daily life. Kat Lonsdorf, NPR News, Tel Aviv.
7: The Protect College Sports Act has crossed the finish line in the Senate. Senators passed the bill late Monday night by a 77-22 vote. Texas Republican Senator Ted Cruz was a top negotiator.
9: This bill puts an end to the chaos plaguing college athletics. It protects NIL opportunities because student athletes deserve the opportunity to benefit from their talent without being taken advantage of by unscrupulous agents and backdoor deals.
7: The bill establishes a federal framework for college athletics to create one set system on how athletes can earn money on their name, image, and likeness. It also caps the amount of money schools can share with their athletes and limits transfers between schools. President Trump is praising the bill in a social media post following Senate passage. He said the measure is really a big deal, but it faces uncertainty in the House. American farmers have largely escaped President Trump's aggressive immigration crackdown. But as NPR's Kirk Sigler reports, as ICE sweeps continue, farmers are growing uneasy because many still can't find enough workers.
10: Idaho is the nation's third largest milk and dairy producer, and the labor shortage is even more pronounced in this sector of the farm economy because dairies operate year-round and aren't eligible for coveted H-2A seasonal visas. Rick Narabout heads the dairy associations for Idaho and Washington State.
11: You know, we haven't seen the worksite enforcement within agriculture, and, you know, we've been spared there for the last year and a half or so.
10: But Narabout says just as quickly his industry could fall out of favor with the Trump administration. Dairymen had been pushing for a GOP bill that would remove the seasonal requirement for some farm worker visas, but Congress is now in recess until after the midterms. Kirk Sigler, NPR News, Twin Falls, Idaho.
7: This is NPR News. The state of Florida is trying to force OpenAI to stop developing AI models without third-party safeguards and approval. NPR's John Ruich reports on the lawsuit the state filed against OpenAI and its CEO Sam Altman in June, alleging that the company had put ChatGPT on the market while concealing its risks.
12: In a court filing, Florida Attorney General James Uthmeyer is now seeking a temporary injunction against OpenAI. He posted a video on X explaining what they're asking for.
13: No new model development without independent safety guardrails. No more harvesting children's data. No more calling this product safe, accurate, or reliable.
12: The filing comes after a wave of incidents at OpenAI and other AI companies in which artificial intelligence bots have done things they should not, including escaping test zones and hacking into other companies and government websites. Those incidents have raised alarm about AI potentially escaping human control. OpenAI did not respond immediately to an NPR request for comment. John Ruich, NPR News.
7: OpenAI says it's delaying the release of a new artificial intelligence model out of security concerns. OpenAI's decision Monday comes a day before AI executives are to meet with President Trump in Washington. Separately, OpenAI is apologizing for the hacking of an Australian government website. That hack was made public last week. It's the first known instance of an AI agent hacking a government website. Stocks in Asia mixed in Tuesday trading after a down day on Wall Street. The S&P 500 sank 0.8%. The Dow dropped 0.7. I'm Giles Snyder. This is NPR News.
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2: If you have ever been responsible for hiring people, you may have developed a checklist of some kind, something to help you identify the perfect person for the job. So as you assess your candidates, you want to be sure that they are good at problem solving.
15: They can see what's happening. They can understand what's going right. They can understand what's going wrong.
2: You will want to know if they are good communicators.
16: X, blue, Z, nine, sevens, blah, blah, blah, blah, et cetera, et cetera.
2: You may also want to know whether they can handle chaos.
17: How much can you take in? How much can you see? How much can you handle? Can you respond when it's getting tougher?
2: In some jobs, some very specialized jobs, may even require certain key physical attributes.
15: We look at height. We look at speed. We look at arm strength. We look at accuracy.
18: Wilson to throw. Plenty of time. Deep ball. Can he chase it down?
15: You can't be a good quarterback and be bad at those things.
2: And in the National Football League, you can't win unless you have a good quarterback, or maybe a great one. It is the most important position in the NFL. And since the NFL is the world's biggest commercial sports operation, this means that hiring a new quarterback is a big-dollar, high-risk decision. So how does that decision get made? Every year, there is a fresh crop of college quarterbacks who enter the NFL draft. College football would seem to be the ultimate audition for the pros. It generates mountains of evidence, statistical and otherwise. And then the NFL holds a combine where all 32 teams get to poke and prod the new talent. Part meat market, part beauty pageant, part job fair. These teams are simply trying to predict which of the best college quarterbacks will succeed in the pros. How hard can that be?
15: Quarterback evaluation is probably one of the most studied and still most uncertain problems in all of professional sport.
2: If you are a football fan, you already know this. You know that NFL draft history is littered with can't-miss quarterbacks who miss big time. You also know that some of the very best quarterbacks were overlooked in the draft. Tom Brady was the 199th player taken in his draft season. And in 2022, the San Francisco 49ers chose Brock Purdy with the very last pick of the draft, earning him the nickname Mr. Irrelevant. Purdy was the ninth quarterback taken that season, but he has turned out to be easily the best quarterback from that class. This quarterback prediction problem has been discussed for a while. A 2011 research paper found that college and combine statistics have little value in predicting whether a quarterback will be successful in the NFL. The rookie quarterback that everyone has their eyes on this year, Fernando Mendoza, did have college success. Last year, he led Indiana University to an undefeated season and its first ever national championship. And the Las Vegas Raiders took Mendoza with the first overall pick in this year's draft. Will Mendoza thrive in the NFL? No one knows for sure. But the expectations are huge. Mendoza got very high grades from most draft analysts. Although we should say these analysts are often dead wrong. They make sins of commission and sins of omission. Consider this former quarterback who wasn't even invited to the NFL Combine.
17: I was told that I had a grade that was good enough to go to the combine, but they passed me up to take a guy from a bigger school.
2: That is Kurt Warner. He grew up in Iowa and played his college football at Northern Iowa, which is not a football powerhouse. What's he do now?
17: NFL analyst on ESPN, NFL Network.
2: In 1994, after Warner's final season with Northern Iowa, he entered the NFL draft, but not a single team was interested enough to use a draft pick. The Green Bay Packers invited Warner to join their training camp, but he was released before the season started. He kept himself in shape in case he got a call, and he took a job stocking shelves at a Hy-Vee grocery store.
17: That was probably the most difficult time of my career, and not just because you go from inches to accomplishing your dream to working for 15 hours stocking shelves in a grocery, not just because of the distance you can see between those two situations, but it was more because no one had ever gone from aisle 7 at Hy-Vee to the NFL.
2: That's the story we hear, because you didn't make it in the NFL in the normal route. Is that a story you're sick of, or do you take pride? I'm curious.
17: I do celebrate it a little bit more, because I think my story is way more like real life than most professional athletes. Most guys that get their scholarship and play great in college and get drafted and have great careers, that's not what normal life is for most people. Most people have their supermarket moment along their journey as they're trying to chase some dream and trying to get to the mountaintop.
2: Kurt Warner wasn't just disappointed that he had a hard time making the NFL. He was also surprised.
17: Every time I had played, all I knew was, I'm successful. You can't show me a time when I was between the lines, ball in my hands, and I needed to play well, and I didn't. And so that's where my mindset was when I was going through all this, is like, why can't somebody see that?
2: But Warner stuck with it. He joined the Iowa Barnstormers of the Arena Football League, and after three seasons there, he was offered a futures contract by the St. Louis Rams of the NFL. They sent him to play in Amsterdam for NFL Europe. After leading that league in passing yards and touchdowns, Warner was summoned back to St. Louis to play for the Rams. And he got his chance when, in a preseason game, the Rams' starting quarterback was badly injured.
17: I was put into the game, and I only played one drive. They were trying to figure out, okay, we don't want Kurt to get hurt as well, so, you know, we're going to give him one drive. And they called a pass play. It was a 20-yard in-breaking route. I threw it and completed it, didn't think anything of it. And as we were going back and watching the film of that game, Mike March was my offense coordinator at the time, and he stopped that play, and he goes, okay, Kurt, thinking about making you the starter, and it's going to be your team. And we watched the play, and it looked really tight. I know he was kind of alluding at, like, hey, if you're going to be our starter, I'm not sure you can take chances like this. You just go back and throw it. And I remember thinking in the game, like, that was easy. Like, it wasn't tight. It wasn't a tough throw. I really didn't understand why he wanted to make a big deal of this particular play. And so he goes, okay, Kurt, I want you to walk me through why you threw this. I want you to take me through your thought process. When I came back to throw that, there was a big in route, as I was talking about, over the top. It was like a 20-yard route. And then we had something underneath it at like 5 or 6 yards. And so the whole goal for me, in simple terms, right, was I got a high and I got a low. And there's one defender in between those two guys. And my job was to read that defender. And if he stays low, then I throw it high. If he goes high, I throw it low. Like, simple, right? And so I remember telling him, well, the key was that linebacker. When he started to drop, I saw his hips turn to the inside, and his shoulders just shifted enough that I knew, because of that shift, he could not stop the big in route. Once I saw that, I threw the in, because I knew he had no chance to get there. And so we watched it on film, and I'm like, right there, there you see it. And he just looked at me and he goes, okay, I can live with that. So it would ultimately become the route that built my house, is what I say, because we threw that more than anybody else.
2: And so it was that Kurt Warner, overlooked, undervalued, but undeterred, wound up becoming one of the best quarterbacks in the NFL. He appeared in 3 Super Bowls, 2 with the Rams and 1 with the Arizona Cardinals. The Rams won one of those Super Bowls, and Warner was voted the game's MVP as well as MVP of the league that year. Now he's in the Pro Football Hall of Fame.
17: I believe we can get better at just about anything if we immerse ourselves in whatever that is and we take the time to learn and grow and subject ourselves to it.
2: Once you were established in the league and the opposing coaches could see what you were good at, how did they try to counteract that? And how did you then counteract what they were counteracting?
17: Yeah, I think the biggest thing, first and foremost, that teams would try to do is they would try to blitz me. It's like, okay, if we're going to sit back here and just play coverage, we don't have a chance. Kurt's really good at that. He sees it. So we got to speed this up, right? Okay, it's 4 to 5 seconds on a field. Well, let's see if I can make that 3 seconds. He's got to take all that information in, and he's got to respond correctly in 3 seconds. Maybe we've got a chance if we speed him up, and he'll make bad decisions. I thought that was the greatest thing ever. Like, the faster, the better. I played 3 years of arena football. Smaller field, everything was faster, decisions had to be made faster. When I got to St. Louis, we played on what they called the old turf. It was, you know, a baseball turf, there was no padding underneath it, and it was just a faster game. There is no doubt in my mind, you try to speed it up, you're going to make more mistakes than I can.
2: I'm starting to understand why there's only a handful of guys on the planet who can do this on a high level every week. It's a really hard job, isn't it?
17: It is a hard job, and there's a lot that goes into it.
2: When I think about the cognitive and processing speed, it's really hard to comprehend, I think, for a layperson. So do you feel a bit like you're in a kind of separate layer of humanity when you have those abilities?
17: Yes, I do. Just in my realm, when it comes to my job, our job as an NFL quarterback, yes, I do think that I see and understand the game differently than most people.
2: Some people say that when you're watching professional athletes, you're basically seeing the guys who, unlike everybody that fell away, they are the guys who perform under pressure. You can be great, but if you don't perform under pressure, you don't become a pro. So I'm curious to know how that developed or how that came about for you.
17: I don't know the answer to that. I know a lot of people talk about, hey, the greatest to ever play are the ones that elevate their game in the biggest moments. I don't believe that. What I believe is that most people shrink under pressure. They don't embrace that. They don't play to that level. And so I always felt like when the game was on the line, I was the best version of myself. I can't put my finger on why that was. I know that I played hundreds of Super Bowls in my front yard. I played hundreds of NBA championships in my driveway. I pitched a number of World Series championships into a taped off wall. I do believe when you talk to the great, specifically in sports, that seems to be a thread with all of them, is I want the ball, I believe I'm going to be successful, and whether I'm successful or not, that doesn't affect me from believing I'm going to be successful the next time.
2: So if you're a talent evaluator, let's say you're a GM for an NFL team or a head coach or someone involved in the drafting, how well can you measure what you're talking about now, this intense level of self-belief?
17: I don't think you can. That's one of the reasons that this position is so difficult to evaluate, is that you can see guys, and I've seen a lot of them, that are great in college, play at the biggest schools, play in the biggest moments, and they're great. And they get to the NFL, and they never get any better. And then there's other guys, they're able to elevate themselves. They're able to think faster. They're able to acclimate to the speed of this new game. I think we have to throw people into the deep water and go, show us, can you handle the complexity of this game? Can you handle the speed? Can you handle the pressure? It's going to be faster. It's going to be more intense. There's going to be more on the line. And we're not going to know how somebody handles that until they show us how they handle that.
2: There are a lot of morals to the Kurt Warner story. For our purposes today, I think the main one is this. When you draft your quarterback, what you're betting on is potential. Past results, as the mutual fund people like to say, do not guarantee future performance. So, how are you supposed to figure out that bet? Historically, this job has been the domain of NFL scouts, like this one.
19: My name is Dan Hatman, and I am the Director of Scouting Development at the Scouting Academy.
2: Patman worked in the scouting department of three NFL teams, and he left in 2014 to launch his own firm to teach others what he had learned.
4: It is very much harder than it looks.
2: For someone from the outside who might say, well, I don't understand. I mean, these people are doing essentially the same thing in two different environments that are fairly similar. What's your best explanation for that sort of philosophical problem?
4: I've been exposed to this concept from a physicist. What's called the n-body problem. And that is, the more worlds and objects that are interacting, the more complicated the interactions. In football, you're not isolated, right? He is one with 10 in front of and around him, facing 11, being coached by some, playing against those that are coached by others. We can reduce these players in a very detailed way, but that runs into a wall. You have to understand enough about why he did what he did in the last place and enough about what you're going to need him to do in the NFL, and then make that gap close.
2: Name 5 or 10 or however many things you need to have a chance to be really good as an NFL quarterback.
4: My favorite way to say it is, the physical sets the floor. So if you're really big, really fast, really strong arm, really accurate, that's the floor. The ceiling is the mental. That is the processing, the decision-making, the toughness, the intelligence, the coachability. Those are the delta. And we get kind of sucked in by that floor, right? The big and the fast and the strong. And then we buy the hope. We buy the potential upside.
2: So there's one paper by Wolfson, Adana, Schmicker from 2011 called The Quarterback Prediction Problem. This was published in the Journal of Quantitative Analysis in Sports. These authors write, college and combine statistics have little value for predicting whether a quarterback will be successful in the NFL. Let's start with that. Agree or disagree with that statement?
4: Agree. I think the predictive nature is thin. The data can allow you to have a triage mechanism. If a player is not able to complete passes in college, there's very little probability they're going to improve on that. But being able to complete in college doesn't predict completing in the NFL.
2: Furthermore, they write that NFL teams aggregate pre-draft information, including qualitative observations, quite effectively, and their inability to consistently identify college quarterbacks who will excel in the professional ranks is a consequence of random variability in future performance due to factors which are unlikely to be observable. So talk to me about those unobservable factors, what they are and how you try to think about them.
4: I could watch a college player go out and his receivers run the routes. He delivers, they catch, touchdown, right? That's an objectively good outcome. And that objectively good outcome may lead me to believe that, well, he did a good job. But I have to make an assumption on, well, what was he supposed to look at? And then, did he process that well? If he did process that well, did he make the right decision? If he made the right decision, how does that fit in the larger context? And there are times in there where you're going to see a player who has really good process have a bad result, and you're going to have those opposites of when that player is going to have a great result and it was really bad process.
2: Talk to me for a bit about how cognitive abilities are measured. Football fans have heard for years about the Wonderlic, which I assume is either not used much or at all anymore. So just talk to me about that style of testing and how valuable they are.
4: So it was the Wonderlic for a long period of time. I think the teams have known for a long time it wasn't predictive. It was more for, if a player scored low, maybe that's a flag that we need to do some more research and figure out how do they learn, as opposed to being a disqualifier. I think when we got to the HRT period of time, HRT's human resource tactics, these are things taken from a military context to look at the, not a straight intelligence, but more of a performer under pressure. That started to elevate things. And then with things like AIQ, what Scott and those guys are doing at AIQ is really smart stuff.
16: My name is Scott Goldman. I am a sports psychologist. And then I'm also the owner of a company called the Athletic Intelligence Quotient, or the AIQ.
2: Coming up after the break, the sports psychologist who is trying to build a better prediction engine. I'm Stephen Dubner. This is Freakonomics Radio. We will be right back.
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1: To really do good science, it takes a tremendous amount of training. When you talk about it being a 25-year overnight sensation, it's like we had to make sure the science was sound.
2: That is Scott Goldman, the founder of Athletic Intelligence Quotient, or AIQ. Before that, he was a practicing psychologist.
1: I have two PhDs, one's in clinical psychology, one's in school psychology.
2: At the University of Arizona, Goldman became one of the first sports psychologists embedded within a Division I program. His work there caught the attention of the NCAA, which in 2013 asked Goldman to join a new task force on mental health. By then, he had been thinking about the quarterback prediction dilemma for a while. One classic example came from the 1998 NFL draft.
1: The big debate was between Peyton Manning and Ryan Leaf. Ryan Leaf was known as being physically dominant, but he had kind of a relatively short exposure career. Peyton Manning, on the other side, had less of the physical attributes, but you know, his dad was a legend, Archie Manning. So as I was watching the debate between these two quarterbacks, who goes one, who goes two, I said, I think we could build a better mousetrap regarding at least understanding the intelligence part.
2: The Wunderlich test that was used for years by NFL teams was created in 1936 by a Northwestern University graduate student named Eldon Wunderlich. It was meant to help an employer assess the problem-solving and reasoning abilities of prospective employees. Peyton Manning and Ryan Leaf had gotten nearly identical scores on their Wunderlich. The Indianapolis Colts took Manning with the number one draft pick, and he wound up playing in four Super Bowls, winning one with the Colts and another with the Denver Broncos. When Manning retired, he was a Hall of Fame pick. Ryan Leaf, meanwhile, was drafted number two overall by the San Diego Chargers. But Leaf got hurt in his second season, and within a couple more years, he was out of the league. By then, he had earned a reputation as a bad teammate and a malcontent. How could two college quarterbacks who received nearly identical pre-draft grades have turned out so differently? And what if there was a better way to figure that out before the draft? Scott Goldman and his partner Jim Bowman set out to build a test that might help.
1: We spent 15 years studying unsolvable puzzles, not just in sports, but we also looked at military, first responders, so firefighters, police officers, et cetera. So anytime like a firefighter has to kick a door down and scan looking for threats and danger as well as victims to save, that's the same as the quarterback.
2: Goldman found that a comprehensive athletic profile consists of four domains.
1: First domain is physical. Are you big? Are you strong? Are you fast? Bucket two is knowledge or experience, what they already know from the systems they came from. Bucket three is personality or character. And then bucket four is intelligence.
2: And what is intelligence in a quarterback context?
1: It's things like decision making and processing speed and visual spatial understanding. So the quarterback or the play caller calls the play in, which is some super complicated, like learning a whole nother language, like trying to understand French for me, which I can't speak French, right? X blue, Z nine, sevens, blah, blah, blah, blah, et cetera, et cetera. So the first part of intelligence, right, is can he translate that? Can he recall what that play is? Some quarterbacks can do that easier than others. The ones that struggle, they have the wristband, right? So the play caller goes, hey, it's 17 on your wristband. And then the guy looks up, oh, hey, 17, this is what we do. So after the play is called, he's got to scan and identify another intellectual property. So he's got to identify the defensive coverage. They're getting talked to in the headset. So even while they're multitasking, the headset's also kind of chirping in their ear. And so imagine like you're trying to figure out this puzzle. You've got your coach giving you advice and guidance. All of a sudden the defense shifts. And you're like, shoot, was the instruction that was just given meant for the defense that we were both looking at or the defense that we thought was coming?
2: The only thing I can sort of equate it to, and I have no experience at this either, but it feels a little bit like you're doing air traffic control and you're flying the plane at the same time.
1: Yeah.
2: Can you describe generally the attributes of a person that's really good at that?
1: You need someone who's strong enough to make the throw. You hope for somebody who's got a sophisticated knowledge of the game. You hope that their ability to handle the pressure, the stress, and also the leadership qualities to keep everybody else on track. And then you also hope that they have intelligence. And that's where the AIQ comes in.
2: Goldman and Bowman built out the original AIQ database using thousands of college athletes. Today, the AIQ is used by NFL teams as well as teams in all the other major pro sports leagues in the U.S. and in many other countries. So, how good is the AIQ at predicting whether an athlete will thrive?
1: I mean, not to get too nerdy, but the place that I start with is we're the only instrument that has five published papers. And when I say published papers, I mean professors from universities took our data and they found statistically significant correlation with on-field performance.
2: I'm looking at one. It's called Head in the Game, the Impact of Cognitive Abilities on Performance of NFL Quarterbacks. This looked at data from 42 quarterbacks who had taken your test at the NFL Scouting Combine. The authors tested whether AIQ subscales, visual spatial processing, reaction time, decision making, and learning efficiency, whether they added predictive value beyond draft position alone. And the answer was basically a big fat yes. The numbers are kind of remarkable to me, so you must feel good about them, yes?
1: Well, it just means that we're on the right track, right? And it was QBR, quarterback rating. It was higher AIQ scores tended to make less turnovers. It was passing yards, passing TDs, time efficiency, career approximate value, career longevity. So we found pretty meaningful stuff.
2: Can you just describe the test for me, including how it's administered?
1: It's all done on an iPad. So what it looks like to the player is it looks like you're kind of playing a lot of games, kind of like Candy Crush or Tetris, depending on how old you are.
2: How long does it take to take the test?
1: 35 minutes.
2: What is the range of scores?
1: 100 is the mean score, and then you have a 15-point standard deviation in each direction. Anything between 90 and 104 is considered an elite athlete's normal profile. If you get 105 to 114, that's a strong score. And 115 or higher is an elite score, meaning like this is something that's really a gift and makes life easier for you. And then on the flip side, 85 to 89 is like an area to start to pay attention to. And 85 and lower is, hey, let's come up with a strategy that can help offset this.
2: The one thing I don't understand, Scott, is how a non-athlete is expected to do on the AIQ. In other words, how geared is it toward intelligence within the construct of the sport? I, for instance, not a professional athlete,

0: that we tend to remember the questions we got wrong more than the questions we got right.
1: You don't have like an age-adjusted grading curve, though, do you?
0: We do not. How old are you?
1: Damn it, 62.
0: You're going to be a little bit outside of our optimal curve.
1: Oh, I would think I'm a lot outside your optimal curve.
0: Well, I was trying to be polite, but yes. And sorry to say this to anyone over a certain age, but our cognitive abilities do start to decline at around age 35. What we'll do is we'll take your scores and we'll just put a little asterisk by it and note.
1: No. I don't want an asterisk. But you're saying there's probably not a lot of chance that my AIQ score is going to be so good that the Pittsburgh Steelers, for instance, are going to want me to come and replace Aaron Rodgers.
0: Well, let's see what the results are before we come to that kind of decision. And look, if it's as promising as we hope it to be, I know that there's more than just the Steelers that are looking for a good quarterback.
1: Scott Goldman set me up to take the AIQ. So I sat down in my office with an iPad and our production assistant, Ilaria.
2: Okay, there are 10 subtests. Each is 2 to 3 minutes long. Have fun and do your best.
1: No problem. Here we go.
3: In a moment, you'll be asked to do a number of things, like rotating shapes in your mind and making quick comparisons between numbers.
1: I can feel my heart racing. Is that what I'm supposed to do?
3: To begin. Good luck.
1: Thank you. Okay. Start. Shape rotations.
3: Pair of associative learning. The first pair is already there.
1: Oh, man. No way.
3: Object scanning. In this activity, you'll be asked to search the screen looking for certain objects. Route finding. Mm. Now you'll be asked to find the shortest simple reaction time. Memory for shapes.
1: Whoa. Come on. Seriously?
3: Number matching. Choice reaction time. Design matching. Continue to touch each box until it matches the design
1: above. Oh.
3: Now you're going to see those.
1: That's brutal.
3: Boxes to make the designs you see.
1: That's
3: and
1: brutal.
3: Each time you have finished a design,
1: that's
3: press begin.
1: Really hard. I'm going to do very poorly at this one. All right, Scott, I took your fiendishly difficult test the other day. I think I know the sections that I did really badly on and then some sections I did better on, but I don't know. You're the one that wrote the test and you scored it. So how did I do overall? I'm about 5'11", so I need to add at least a couple inches, a bunch of pounds, and have a much stronger arm, and I need to be 40 years younger. But other than that,
0: you're ready. Other than that, you're ready. So the first question that most players will ask is, so how did I do? Did I do good or did I do bad? What I always try to remind them is two things. There really is no good or bad. It really is just describing how you do things. My guess is as I go over this with you, you're going to go, I did know that, or I knew that about me, or, oh, hey, that kind of explains a little bit about what I do. And then the other thing is, remember that there's no one element or piece of data that perfectly defines your capabilities. So the most important element that we have found to be of value is something we call learning efficiency, which is the ability to kind of like download and absorb a playbook. It's the ability to recall it. That was an area that you scored in the strong range on. The other thing that I sent you all was our AI bot. We call it the AIQ Plus. We fed it over 297 documents of just sports-specific intelligence theory. Then we added to it everything we've ever done, like every development book we ever made for a professional team, every player profile. I asked it, what style of offense is Steven best suited for? What's the best way to coach him? And one of the things it picked up on was your strong learning efficiency. So it talked about things like you're being able to run more complex playbooks, that you could absorb the playbook faster than your peers. The second area that you scored really well on was called spatial awareness, which is really about pocket presence. It's knowing where you are in relation to teammates, opponents. When you think about the pocket and stepping up in the pocket to avoid a last second hit, that was another area. And then the next one that was one of your highest scores was something called multiple target search. And that's the ability to scan. So it's kind of like you go high, low, you do full field scans, you look at coverage-based answers. What this says is you're less likely to make errors and you're more likely to be a great game manager. So, you know, fundamentally, you scored in the strong range on 1, 2, 3, 4, 5, 6, 7, 8. 8 of the 16 abilities, which I think is pretty impressive.
1: So first of all, plainly I made a bad career choice. I should not be podcasting. I should have been a quarterback, obviously.
0: Yeah, I mean, who knew?
1: Let's say you got this

0: report on this quarterback named Dubner, and you don't have a scheme that fits, what do you make of this prospect then? Do you say, okay, this guy's got talent, he's got cognitive ability in a certain direction, but he's not right for us?
1: Here's the luxury of the role that I sit in. I'm an information provider, but I'm not a decision maker. So what I do is I try to tell the head coach and the GM, I think you've got a choice. Do you love his physical talents, or do you want to go let him be good for someone else if you know he can't be great for us? And sometimes they say, we still like him. We like his arm strength. We like his mobility. We like his throwing angles. We like the coach that he came from. We still like him, even though he might not be a great system fit. How can we bridge that? And that's where I'll ask the AIQ Plus. I'll say, hey, what's the best way to coach this guy? And that's one of the things that I asked the AIQ Plus about you. You want to know what the first thing that really popped to me that the AIQ Plus said that I loved?
0: Yes, please.
1: It said that you should have predefined panic answers.
0: That doesn't sound good.
1: No, it's actually, it makes perfect sense to me based off the profile. What it's saying is, if the situation goes to...
0: No, you can say it. It's okay.
1: If the situation goes awry, let's be sophisticated, right? If the situation goes awry, some people are really great at improvising. And your ability to download such a high volume of information, we're better off teaching you that the situation could go awry. And if and when it does, here are some predetermined solutions or scripts that you can activate. I think you could be kind of like a Brock Purdy. I did ask the AAQ Plus out of curiosity how to compare you to Patrick Mahomes and Josh Allen.
0: And?
1: It said that they were better able to handle the chaos and the unpredictable, and you had some real strengths in the ability to manage a game. Just generally speaking, intelligence is one of the greater predictors of success. People with high levels of intelligence, they have the ability to discard a calcified way of doing something. When things go awry, your ability to improvise is very much based off of intelligence. So sports, firefighters, police department, and currently AIQ is being used by many of these types of professions. Military, special forces, airline pilots. There are other aspects of intelligence that we do not measure that might have to do more with, say, analytics or math or language. But for us, what we've talked about was high-pressure, chaotic, constantly mutating puzzles.
0: Let's say my AIQ score came in and I'm a current prospect in the draft. Which teams would benefit from a quarterback like me?
1: Ooh, I think there's a lot. I would go more with the play caller than the team, because that's the thing you really want to align, is the play caller and the quarterback. So play callers that I think are amazing that you would fit wonderfully with, and again, assuming everything below the neck is of an elite superior level, I think you'd be great in Minnesota with Kevin O'Connell. Unbelievable, brilliant mind, brilliant play caller.
0: You know, I look pretty good in purple.
1: I didn't know we were adding that as one of the variables of consideration. How do you feel about colder states versus warmer states?
0: Minnesota, first of all, they're in a dome, so I'm not going to worry. And also, like the downtown in Minneapolis, they have those skyways that are heated, and I'm okay with that.
1: All right, so we'll put in a word with the Vikings for you to potentially be an undrafted free agent.
0: We will be right back with the final act in our story about how to pick an NFL quarterback. I'm Stephen Dubner. This is Freakonomics Radio. As always, thanks for listening.
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1: When a seemingly intractable problem meets a potentially disruptive technology, Silicon Valley usually isn't very far behind. In this case, Silicon Valley by way of Ireland.
2: I'm Stephen Smith. I'm the CEO and founder at Kitman Labs.
1: Smith was a strength and conditioning coach for an Irish pro rugby team before he moved into data science. His firm now works with all kinds of sports organizations, including teams, leagues, and governing bodies across more than 24 countries. So what is Kitman exactly?
2: Kitman Labs is an athlete intelligence platform. We help sports organizations capture, manage, and derive insight from data across the full athlete lifecycle. Everything from recruitment and development through to performance optimization, welfare, and even the operations of major leagues themselves.
1: And why the name Kitman?
2: It doesn't really translate to the US very well, but in Ireland, the Kitman or equipment manager almost is always the lifeblood of the organization. They do the hundreds and thousands of tiny things that nobody sees, but without them, the entire organization falls apart. We had a Kitman called Johnny O'Hagan, this grouchy old guy who had just been there for about 30, 40 years. A cleat popped off. Of course, he had the exact one ready for them. The jerseys were set up. The water was set up. The fruit was set up. The whistles were there. He got sick at one point in time, ended up in hospital, and the entire organization nearly fell apart. He just did the thousands of unseen jobs that nobody really appreciated. And I loved that concept. And for the company and what I wanted us to do, I wanted us to be the lifeblood and power behind great decisions in an organization, but not the person that's picking up the trophy, taking the accolades, doing the interviews. I wanted us to be behind the scenes, you know, the hidden gel within the organizations.
1: The reason we are talking to Smith is because we heard about a model that Kitman has built, a model that uses, here, I'll read you a little bit, a model using AI trained on more than 15 years of NCAA performance and NFL combine data to identify the statistical profiles most associated with NFL success. So does this mean that Kitman can predict which college quarterbacks will become great pro quarterbacks?
2: So the role of the model is not necessarily to be predictive, right? We don't have a crystal ball. The problems that we're solving are really complex. The role is to reduce uncertainty. So the model draws on a very broad set of inputs: physical and physiological data, training history, match performance metrics, biographical factors, and increasingly psychological behavioral indicators. And then we're looking at, of all of those characteristics, which are most indicative of long-term success? And then we're going back and sweeping the data, looking for the next factor in line, and the next, and the next, and the next. And we're building that breadcrumb trail behind it. And then what we're doing is trying to see, okay, who fits that profile?
1: The Kitman model found that the top quarterback in this year's draft class, with an AI success prediction of 51%, was, not surprisingly, the number one overall pick.
2: The strongest quarterback signal was Fernando Mendoza. Undefeated season, produced exactly the kind of statistical fingerprint that the model rewards most highly.
1: In the old days, statistical fingerprint was mostly about physical skills, size, speed, arm strength, etc. And now?
2: What the data increasingly points to is the importance of processing speed. How quickly a quarterback reads the defense, how they go through the progressions and makes decisions on their pressure. There's also growing interest in resilience metrics, how a player responds to adversity, but within a game across a season. And frankly, coachability, right? The rate at which a player absorbs and applies new information, how quickly they're developing, they are some of the most predictive long-term variables that we see today.
1: Do you have a relationship at all with the NFL or with NFL clubs?
2: The relationships that we have with some of our larger leagues and sporting bodies are highly confidential. I can't actually speak directly about them.
1: I'm going to take that as a probably.
2: Yes, we operate in professional football.
1: You also operate in the other professional football, what we call soccer, the English Premier League, MLS in the US. Tell me about that.
2: The core and backbone of what they're trying to do is to produce better players. So in the Premier League, they have a thing called the ECPP, which is the Elite Player Performance Plan. From the age of U9 all the way through the first teams, they have a set of standards and regulations for everything from tactical development, technical development, physical development, and even like medical care, resilience, robustness, and even some aspects of education. Our platform is designed to help them to collect all of the relevant data in each of those different strands and or operationalize the workflows for specific users. So, for example, if I'm a coach within an academy setting in somewhere like Chelsea Football Club, I'm the U9 coach. I come in and I build out my session plan. What athletes are involved in each one of those drills? How long are we going to spend on that? And then what's the physical load or toll that that's going to take on our players? What we're trying to do is basically build a 360-degree view of what are we doing to the athletes? What are the load and stimulus we're placing on them? And then how are they responding?
1: So U9, we should say, is this is a concept that Americans will largely be unfamiliar with. That's under 9 years old, correct?
2: Absolutely.
1: So these are kids. What you're describing now is capturing data of the athletes that are already in your building, essentially. Talk about data that you use to analyze for recruitment and predicting. Let's say you're an NFL team that's looking at potential draftees from college.
2: Typical models for scouting or recruitment, if we use the NFL as an example, they're looking at your college stats from that year, who is the best quarterback, who are the best running backs, who are the best receivers, etc. They look at key attributes that are important for each of those positions. What we're trying to do is slightly different in that the time horizon we're looking at is much longer. So with regards to like the ECCC, what we're trying to do is look at what do players that make it and play once in the Premier League look like? What do players that play 100 times? What do players that play 10 seasons? And when you invest in these types of league-wide initiatives that span this type of time horizon, you can really start to basically reverse engineer what did that person look like. In today's landscape, the Premier League are the highest producing league from a professional talent basis than any other league in the world. And they have the benefit of now being able to look back on players like Bukayo Saka or Cole Palmer, and they can basically follow them back to when they're U9. And when we look at the NFL today, we don't have that luxury.
1: That's because you don't have these future NFL players from the time they were 8 or 9 and all the data on them. Is that why?
2: Yeah, number one, I think we need a connected pathway. Since I've moved to America, I've realized, well, there is somewhat of a disconnect between the professional game, the collegiate game, and the youth game. Chelsea's academy are recruiting at the age of 8. Major League Soccer have now made a huge investment in both Next Pro, their semi-professional league, and then Next, which is their elite development league. And they're getting all the way down to U13 right now.
1: That's a tradition in soccer that we don't have in American football. Let's assume that that tradition doesn't start in American football. In other words, let's assume that the Pittsburgh Steelers and Green Bay Packers and Dallas Cowboys aren't starting youth academies where children are starting from the age of 7, 8, 9. What can you do to establish a firmer pathway like the one you're describing for the NFL?
2: Well, you look at a partnership model. I know that that's more complicated in the world of the NFL because high school football has its own situation. Collegiate football is a powerhouse. But I think there's an opportunity to create some level of partnerships. And ultimately, this will benefit players and it will benefit the game and it will benefit fans. I mean, listen, when you look at predictive modeling or you're thinking about scouting recruitment, you're thinking about performance optimization, we've seen these superstar athletes that come through, but then going from being a superstar in college to being a superstar in the NFL, it can crush people if they don't have the mental resilience and the tools to be able to deal with that. We've often seen players that have come through who weren't a first round, weren't a second round, sometimes weren't even a third round draft pick become like the player. Like, look at Brock Purdy. People would laugh at you when it was a draft year if they had suggested that you would put Brock Purdy as a first round draft pick, but like, form has shown.
1: So in your view, if you could gather as much data as is possible on Brock Purdy's life and career, physical, strategic, behavioral, cognitive, etc., and go back as far as you could, what do you suspect that you'd find in the data that was essentially overlooked by 31 teams?
2: I think you'd see a lot more consistency than you sometimes see in other players. If we have the data and the inputs about what makes success, what drives success, how we create success, we can replicate that. We can scale that.
1: I see that Kitman Labs also does some work with the U.S. military, more than $4 million in defense contracts over the past several years. Tell me about that.
2: It was kind of an area that we stumbled into, quite honestly. We've been very heads down in the world of sport, but they reached out to us and asked us if we would come in and look at a particular body of work for them. They're trying to recruit, just like we are in sports. What it takes to be a fighter pilot is completely different to what it takes to be a pararescue jumper. It's very different to being a Marine or very different to being a SEAL. So whether you're playing football, whether you're playing rugby, whether you're playing tennis, whether you're, you know, running around in a training environment to be an airman, we care about measuring the load. We care about understanding what you're doing. We care about understanding how you're responding to that. And that's about people, not about sport.
1: I learned a lot today from Stephen Smith, Scott Goldman, Dan Hatman, and Kurt Warner, and I'm guessing you did too. But still, there are some big questions. Like, will NFL teams finally learn to identify which college quarterbacks will become good pro quarterbacks? It's one thing to overinvest in a college superstar who turns out to be a bust in the NFL. But what about the other scenario? The Kurt Warner scenario, where a quarterback who turns out to be world class was passed over by every team in the league. As it turns out, history may be repeating itself within the Warner family. Kurt's son, EJ, is also a quarterback. He just finished his college career, and he, too, went undrafted. Here's Kurt.
3: EJ, he played at a little smaller school. He didn't play at an SEC school or a Big Ten school. Fresno State was where he finished up. He has done it really well for a long time, but there are some things that he doesn't stack up with what's prototypical.
1: You said as a player you could understand that and process it. What about as the father of a player, though? It's got to be hard.
3: It is hard. And I think the thing that's hard for me with EJ is because I know what he does really well, and I've watched it. And he was in some situations in college, very much like me. I've watched him play in so many different scenarios. And I understand that he's not the most physically gifted player to play. But these mental things that I'm talking about, I think he's very rare at those things.
1: Do you think he's going to get a chance?
3: He's only 22 years old. I do believe that he's better than some of the guys that are out there, and I do believe he's going to get a chance. EJ is better than me coming out of college, and it's not even close. But I do believe he is an NFL quarterback and could have a long career in the NFL if given a shot.
1: EJ Warner did have tryouts with two NFL teams, the Kansas City Chiefs and the Denver Broncos, but he didn't make either roster. We will keep an eye on him and let you know if there's any news. In the meantime, my big thanks to Kurt Warner, as well as Smith, Goldman, and Hatman. Let us know what you think about this episode. Our email is radio@freakonomics.com. Coming up next time on the show, prediction markets have been around for a long time, but they've suddenly become famous because they will let you place a bet on just about anything. So is that all they're good for?
4: Kalshi is the most accurate way to predict the future.
1: We'll hear from the CEO of Kalshi, as well as the economist who pioneered the prediction market idea 40 years ago.
5: When we do head-to-head pairwise comparisons of betting markets and some other institution at the same time, same topic, similar resources, the markets just do about as well or substantially better in terms of accuracy and similar cost. That's just a remarkable fact.
1: And we'll hear from a regulator about prediction market risks.
6: What I think is the cost, and a very real serious cost, is trust in the markets.
1: That's coming up next time in the first of a two-part series on prediction markets. Until then, take care of yourself. And if you can, someone else, too.

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0: YA sensation John Green has a new novel. This one, Hollywood Ending, is for adults, and it's set in the world of making movies. 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
2: Good morning, I'm Steve Inskeep. The Sheriff's Office in Jefferson County, Colorado responded to a report of a tortoise out for a walk by himself. Authorities described him weighing about 100 pounds, hard-shelled, and with no sense of urgency. Animal Control identified him as a tortoise named Lard, who would escape from his owner's yard. How does a tortoise escape from a yard?
3: Slow and steady, the way he outran the hare.
2: It's Morning Edition.
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1: You're listening to Statewide News from Alaska Public Media. I'm Ava White. The U.S. Army Corps of Engineers opened a 45-day public comment period this month for the first proposed mine in the Ambler Mining District. KOTZ's Desiree Hagen reports.
2: The proposed mine is dependent on the proposed Ambler Road, a 211-mile private industrial road that would connect multiple prospective mines to the Dalton Highway. The Arctic mine site is about 23 miles northeast of Kobuk, at the headwaters of a creek in the Kobuk River watershed. According to the Corps, the Arctic mine would operate for about 13 years and process roughly 11,000 tons of ore a day. It would require filling more than 120 acres of wetland and streams and disturb roughly 1,700 acres. The project includes two gravel access roads connecting to the Doll Creek Airstrip and the Ambler Road. Ambler Metals, a joint venture between Canadian Trilogy Metals and Australian South 32, is the company that wants to build the mine. The company estimated the project would cost about $1.3 billion and create more than 1,000 construction jobs. Ambler Metals released a statement saying it welcomes the public process and remains committed to meeting high environmental standards while supporting subsistence lifestyles in the region. Alaska Senators Lisa Murkowski and Dan Sullivan both called the district's mineral deposits critical to the state and national economy. Representative Nick Begich called for a, quote, prioritized, transparent, and expeditious review. Nano Regional Corporation, an Alaska Native corporation and partner with Ambler Metals, encouraged shareholders to participate in the process. It did not push for a particular position. The people who know this region best should have a voice in the decisions that shape it, said Liz Koyok-Cravalho, Nana's vice president of lands, in an emailed statement. Quote, we encourage everyone to learn about the process, get involved, and make your voices heard, end quote. Not everyone is on board. The National Parks Conservation Association, along with nine other advocacy groups, has sued the federal government over its approval of the Ambler Road. Nawea Tagaban is the group's Alaska campaign director.
3: The federal government is the regulator and the investor here.
2: Just a week before the scoping process opened, the federal government directly invested $35.6 million in Trilogy Metals, Ambler Metals' co-owner. That gives the government an estimated 10% ownership stake in the company.
3: They are making permitting decisions, and also they're invested in the project. How is the federal government supposed to regulate things impartially when they stand to make a benefit off of this?
2: Reactions in the Northwest Arctic have been mixed. At an August 28 Northwest Arctic Borough Assembly meeting, some members pressed Ambler Metals for more detail on local benefits. The Corps plans to hold public scoping meetings in Chugnak, Ambler, Kobuk, and Fairbanks in October, along with a virtual meeting October 19th. Comments can be submitted through the project's website, by email, or by mail through November 2nd. In Kotzebue, I'm Desiree Hagen.
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This is Bird Note. As a brand new birder, one of the first questions you might have is where to find birds. Well, they live just about everywhere people do, so there's really no wrong answer. Looking out the window and listening for calls and songs can make birding a part of your daily routine. But you might be curious where else to look. So here are some quick tips. Think about what birds need: food, water, shelter. If you can find a nearby green space that also features a stream or pond, it probably has a few birds hanging out. Coastlines almost always have some gulls, like this laughing gull. Birds often congregate in urban parks because they're the best habitats to be found for miles, especially during spring and fall migration, when travelers like this white-eyed vireo stop to refuel. And try asking local birders for ideas on social media groups or at club meetings. You might learn that somewhere you've never expected is a birding hotspot: a cemetery, a popular beach, even a landfill. It's just one of the ways birds can give you a new perspective on the place you call home. For Bird Note, I'm Joni Franklin.

0: historian Jill Lepore says with AI bots going rogue and billionaire CEOs begging for help, Congress needs to wake up and pass some laws. Next time, Here and Now.
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2: Good morning, I'm Leila Faldin. Researchers in Mexico noticed raccoons doing something unusual. They were digging around for discarded paper, getting it wet and shaping it into balls. They passed the ball from one paw to the other and even taught their family how to make their own. The researchers say this is the first documented evidence of raccoons making and playing with toys. So for these raccoons, trash isn't just for lunch, it's recess too. It's Morning Edition.
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4: 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I'm Megan McCarty-Carino.
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1: Content creator Manny Marotta has gone viral in recent weeks for his X feed recounting the news of 25 years ago as if it's happening now. His minute-by-minute account of the events of September 2001 attracted hundreds of thousands of new followers, and the 27-year-old is also tweeting day-by-day accounts from 50 and 100 years ago as well. Manny Marotta tells us it's become a time-consuming hobby alongside his job as a law clerk for a nonprofit.
2: I've been pleasantly surprised by the amount of attention and popularity that it's gotten, especially from elder millennials and people who do feel nostalgic about that era. And so I want to bring to them both a sense of remembrance and a sense of remembrance for people who are Gen Z, maybe, who don't know about that time and who never lived through it and who now get to experience it as somebody from that era did get to experience it.
1: So you're running these...
2: do everything manually. I don't believe in scheduling nor automation. So I do my research every morning. When I wake up in the morning, I read the newspapers from 100 years ago and from 50 years ago, and then I go on the Wayback Machine for 25 years ago, and I read news articles from CNN, AP, Reuters, the main wires, and I do about 10, 15, 20 stories each day that sort of highlight the general attitude at the time. We're doing more stories on the aftermath of 9/11, plus of the Pope's visit to Kazakhstan, new church opens, general pop culture stories mixed with the aftermath of September 11th at this point.
1: So you started these projects back when Twitter was Twitter, before X, kind of a different vibe. But what made this platform a fit for what you wanted to do?
2: So everybody follows the news in real time on Twitter anyway. And I thought it would be an informative and educational mode of following the news if people were to follow history in the same way. And so I appreciate being able to show people historical events in a modern format, because then they're able to follow the latest updates and news as they would any modern news story, but in the past, which they didn't have back then. They had to wait for a website to update or for the television to show what they wanted. Now people get to experience it through social media.
1: So what's next? What's on your mind right now? Any new projects or any big historical events you're gearing up for?
2: Certainly. On the 100 years ago account, next year is the Charles Lindbergh flight across the Atlantic from New York to Paris. That was a huge event that kicked off commercial aviation as we know it. And then in the 2001 account next year, 2002, is gearing up for the invasion of Iraq. And there's a lot about WMDs and appeals to the UN. And then there's the DC Beltway sniper that's coming in the fall of 2002 as well. And that was a whole other sense of terror that happened for about a month in October of 2002. So, yes, I'm currently doing research for 2002, 1977, and 1927 at this time.
1: That's content creator Manny Marotta. Jesus Alvarado produced this episode. I'm Megan McCarty-Carino, and that's Marketplace Tech. This is APM.
3: The laws of physics apply to everyone, right? This is Sandra Tsinglo with the lowdown on science. Universal law states that if you push something, it pushes back equally hard. Scientists wondered if this rule holds in dusty plasma. Dusty plasma is a gas of charged particles mixed with dust grains, usually found in space. Enter Wen Tao Yu at Emory University. In the lab, you created a tiny plasma storm and recorded 3D videos. AI was used to study how the dust grains interacted. And when one grain pushed another, the push wasn't returned evenly. This breaks the rule of equal and opposite reactions. Dust doesn't get the memo. The universe just got less predictable.
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1: 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Johnson recently retired. 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
1: Air travel is a huge part of Alaska life, making air traffic safety an important priority. For nearly 30 years, Clint Johnson has been Alaska's lead investigator for the National Transportation Safety Board, or NTSB. Johnson recently retired. What stands out from his long tenure determining the cause of plane crashes, and how has flight...

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1: Live from NPR News, I'm Lakshmi Singh. New York prosecutors are reopening a criminal investigation into an alleged sexual assault involving students at Cornell University. A former student says she was drugged and gang raped at the school in 2024. At the time, no criminal charges were filed. 2 weeks ago, she filed suit with new allegations against Cornell and seven male students. NPR's Brian Mann has been speaking with women in the Cornell community.
2: I spoke with Olympia Hall. She's a current Cornell student. She's co-president of the Sexual Assault Prevention and Safety Club on campus. She says Cornell has tried to improve campus safety, but she says she still sometimes feels vulnerable. And she told me fraternities on campus hold a lot of sway over students' social life.
3: That is a cultural aspect that creates a lot of power dynamics that are uncomfortable and lead young men to potentially not think about their actions.
1: NPR's Brian Mann brought us that story from Ithaca, New York. President Trump is meeting with AI leaders at the White House this afternoon, a day after the big tech company OpenAI said it is scrapping the release of its newest AI model after it failed to meet company internal testing standards. We have more from NPR's John Ruwitz.
4: The company had been planning to release the model called GPT 6.1 Astra in the coming days, but it's decided to scrap the release. Saatchi Jain, head of safety systems at OpenAI, said, quote, it didn't quite meet the bar in testing and fell short in terms of communication with the user about the work it's done. He told the Wall Street Journal it performed poorly on alignment, the term AI developers use for how well a model sticks to what people want rather than going off script. In an emailed statement, Jain says when shipping new models to users, OpenAI has an extremely high bar in terms of safety and alignment. The company says it has other new models coming soon. John Ruwitz, NPR News.
1: Israeli settlers stormed a Palestinian village in the Israeli-occupied West Bank overnight. The group attacked a Palestinian family after an Israeli court ordered they be allowed to return home. NPR's Kat Lonsdorf has more.
5: More than 100 violent Israeli settlers attacked the village of Jalud, setting fire to buildings and vehicles and throwing stones, according to the Israeli military. The attack happened as Israeli security forces were attempting to escort a Palestinian family back to their home. That family had been forced to leave their home about 2 months ago due to continuous harassment by Israeli settlers, according to an Israeli court order. Instead, Israeli settlers set fire to the home and the family fled again. Two of the settlers were arrested, and Israeli Prime Minister Benjamin Netanyahu condemned the attack. Netanyahu recently downplayed such violence in a speech at the UN. The UN has tracked about 200 settler attacks per month in 2026. Kat Lonsdorf, NPR News, Tel Aviv.
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6: You're listening to statewide news from Alaska Public Media. I'm Ava White. The Anchorage Police Department launched a program last week that aims to connect people to drug treatment instead of arresting them. Steve Williams is in charge of the pre-arrest deflection program.
7: Having different strategies to be able to connect people back to the community public health or behavioral health system is really what this is about. And although it's not law enforcement's primary responsibility, clearly we can be a key partner in getting someone healthy.
6: Instead of facing arrest, people who have committed misdemeanors like assault, vandalism, or shoplifting can choose to participate in the drug treatment program. The police department is contracting with behavioral health nonprofit True North Recovery to administer the program. Williams says the organization will help participants navigate the system and connect them with other services. He says completing the treatment program is required, and those who do not do so will face the original charges. The Anchorage Police Department is funding the first year of the program with nearly $400,000 in opioid settlement money. The program is in a testing phase until early November when patrol officers will start participating. Finding childcare in Juneau is difficult. It can be especially challenging for healthcare workers who work non-traditional hours. The strain may be slightly eased after a Juneau nonprofit received grant funding under the Rural Health Transformation Program. Some of the money will go toward creating a child care center for Bartlett Regional Hospital employees. Blue Scheibler is the executive director of Southeast Childhood Collective. She says the goal is to cater child care access to employee needs.
8: So if we hear that, yes, we need to have a sort of a swing shift at the childcare center and be open until 8 or 9 p.m., or we need the opposite end, we need to be open at 6:30, we're going to try to design it for that.
6: It's a flexibility that many families need, like Kate Dempsey. She's an obstetrics and forensic nurse, as well as a mom to a 1.5-year-old. Her current position is filled with 12-hour and longer shifts, as well as night and weekend shifts. She loves her job, but says balancing childcare with weekend and night shifts is challenging. Instead, she's moving to a different department with more consistent hours.
9: It'll be a lot easier to find childcare for the same 3 days every week, as opposed to having monthly changes in my schedule or having to work night shifts, which kind of throws off my whole family's life at this point.
6: Dempsey says she doesn't know of any providers in Juneau that can currently accommodate her schedule. She says having childcare that works with her schedule would extend her longevity in the community. This is Alaska Public Media.
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13: It's Morning Edition from NPR News. Good morning. I'm Steve Inskeep.
14: And I'm Leila Fadel. The Trump administration is rolling back the fuel efficiency standards for new cars. That will do away with another Biden-era climate effort. In a few minutes, we'll hear from the Secretary of Transportation during the Biden administration, Pete Buttigieg. We start with the details.
13: Here to talk about it is NPR's cars and energy reporter, Willa Rubin. Willa, good morning.
15: Good morning, Steve.
13: Okay, so what is changing?
15: So, Steve, we're talking about what are known as the CAFE standards. These are not the standards for your morning coffee.
13: Thank goodness.
15: They are the corporate average fuel economy standards, but different. Yeah. So these are government regulations that tell car makers how fuel efficient their vehicles should be on average. So a car company might make electric vehicles, but they might also make big trucks, maybe some hybrids. The point of these standards is to set a target for how fuel efficient all those vehicles are taken together on average. Now, there have been CAFE standards for about 50 years, but different presidential administrations can give car makers exact goals. And the latest here is that the Trump administration is lowering the goals that the Biden administration set, which were pretty high.
13: So how high were they and how low are they going?
15: Well, the standard is that over the next 5 years, new car fleets have to average just under 35 miles to the gallon. Under Biden, that number was just over 50. And on average, fuel efficiency across a fleet now only has to go up to 1% a year. That's down from about 2% under Biden.
13: I got to tell you, 50 miles to the gallon actually sounds kind of cool. So why does the Trump administration back off of that?
15: Well, Steve, they say they're doing this to save car buyers money. They say that fuel efficiency technology is expensive. And in their announcement, the administration said that these new standards will trim about $1,300 off the sticker price of new cars. In statements to NPR, automakers praise the move. They say that the new standards are more in line with market realities, meaning EV sales are still a minority of new car sales in the U.S.
13: Okay.
15: But critics say just looking at the sticker price ignores some of the longer-term expenses that come with being a car owner. I spoke with Sue Helper. She's an economist at Case Western Reserve University. She says better fuel efficiency is good for drivers. She says it saves them money at the pump, it saves them some maintenance expenses, and that it's an advantage when companies have to continuously work towards this common goal.
16: By getting rid of this regulation, you get rid of this pressure or this incentive or this coordination among companies to work on this problem that consumers face.
15: And right now, of course, consumers are facing high costs for gasoline, and those aren't the only costs associated with lower fuel efficiency.
13: What do you mean?
15: Well, so there's pollution, there is the resulting cost to people's health, there's the environment, more global warming, that list goes on. There's also potentially a cost to the automakers. You know, these standards don't encourage them to continue innovating in electric vehicles, in more fuel-efficient cars. And that risks them getting left behind globally because, of course, American car makers do not sell exclusively in the U.S.
13: That's absolutely true. And of course, China has been producing millions of electric vehicles that are cheap.
15: Exactly. And just to give you a sense of how big the electric car market is getting globally, last year, 30% of cars in Europe were electric. More than half of vehicles sold in China were electric, according to the International Energy Agency. Of course, there's also the risk that the standards could change again. You know, car makers, they plan their fleets, their factories, their production years in advance. For the auto industry, the signals, shall we say, are a bit mixed.
13: And NPR's Willa Rubin, thanks so much.
15: Thank you.
14: Pete Buttigieg led the Transportation Department in the Biden administration when these fuel standards were set much higher. And he's on the line now to talk about this. Good morning, Secretary Buttigieg.
17: Good morning. Nice to be with you.
14: Thank you for being here. So the argument the Trump administration is making is that this will make cars cheaper to buy, and the Biden-era standards forced manufacturers to build electric cars that Americans didn't want. What's your reaction to that?
17: Even the Trump administration's own paperwork admits that this is going to cost consumers more, not less, at a moment when people are already hurting with gas prices high because of Trump's war in Iran. They have found a way to make sure that Americans pay even more for gas than we would have, an estimated $1,600. And that's based on some pretty rosy estimates from the Trump administration that assume that gas will be under $3 as early as, well, this year, which obviously isn't happening. The other thing I'm very worried about is the future of American auto innovation. This is basically a thumb on the scale for older technology at a moment when there's already enormous concern that American auto companies could be left behind. China is not pursuing their strategy out of environmental enthusiasm. They know that they have an opportunity to dominate the future of the auto market, and anything that means less innovation is going to help hand that advantage to China, on top of the simple fact that Americans will be paying much more now for gasoline than they would have otherwise.
14: Well, let me ask you about that. I mean, because you talk about how this is a possible disadvantage for the car industry as more people outside the U.S. buy electric. But American companies are supportive of this. Why would they be backing something that harms them long term?
17: Well, they have always resisted these standards. This goes back to the Ford administration in the 1970s. Fuel economy on average was 13 miles a gallon. The original set of these standards pushed it up to 17. And the company said, how can we comply with this? They resisted. They said it would be too difficult. And of course, it wound up being a good thing, not just for consumers who pay less for gas and, of course, for the environment, but for the industry itself, because it pushed them to innovate. Look, I grew up in South Bend, Indiana, in the shadow of the Studebaker Car Company factories that went silent in the 60s because that company couldn't innovate and get with the times. There is so much at stake in making sure that we have a forward-looking auto industry.
14: You mentioned how this will end up costing people more money, but the current Transportation Secretary, Sean Duffy, has talked about how this would reduce the average cost of new vehicles by $1,300 and save consumers $138 billion over the next 5 years. What do you make of those numbers?
17: Well, it's extraordinary that even the Trump administration's numbers show that consumers will be worse off. They claim $1,300 in savings, which is dubious if you dig into it, but admit $1,600 in more gas costs. And again, that's before accounting for how much Trump has increased the price of gas. And that doesn't account for the tariffs. According to Kelly Blue Book, people are paying thousands of dollars more in vehicle prices because of the tariffs. This doesn't even come close to making people whole. The bottom line is, this will make sure that American consumers pay more, all as a corporate giveaway for the agenda of oil companies and the short-term shareholder profits of these automakers.
14: Now, these new standards call for car makers to achieve an average fuel efficiency of just under 35 miles per gallon by model year 2031. Under Biden, it was 50.4. What was your basis for that number?
17: This was the result of years of research, thousands of pages of analysis, much of it reflected in the final rule based on what is realistic, what is feasible. It is designed to push industry, but it is also designed to be something that industry can achieve. And again, this goes back now about 50 years, every time that the standard has risen, going back to those early years when the big push was to get industry to be really ambitious and go from 13 13 miles a gallon to 17 miles a gallon. Ever since then, that push has led to more innovation. That's why we have the dramatically more fuel-efficient vehicles that we enjoy today. And it has saved consumers over $3 trillion over the years. This move will cost consumers at the very moment when we need to be finding ways to have Americans pay more, not less, for gas than we already are.
14: Former Transportation Secretary Pete Buttigieg served in the Biden administration. Thank you for your time and your insights.
17: Thanks for having me on.
13: Some other news now. A bill to reform college sports outscored the opposition in the U.S. Senate. The Protect College Sports Act passed 77 to 22. NPR's Becky Sullivan reports.
18: Big-time college sports have been through a lot lately, so much so that even conservatives, who are generally against government intervention, say it's time for Congress to step in, like Republican Senator Eric Schmidt.
19: Some say Congress should simply stay out of college sports. Well, I understand that instinct. You would not have seen me giving this speech on the Senate floor 3 years ago when I got here. I would have been very, very skeptical of that.
18: He and other supporters of the bill point to decades of lawsuits that have eroded all sorts of longstanding NCAA rules about amateurism and who is eligible to play college sports and how often athletes can transfer schools. As a result, they say, the college sports landscape is in chaos, with runaway athletic department budgets and players switching teams every year to chase more money for their name, image, and likeness deals, or NIL.
19: NIL, revenue sharing, and the transfer portal are here to stay. We're not turning back the clock. And whether you loved or hated the old system, you shouldn't try.
18: The bill would codify the ability for schools to pay players directly, and it would grant the NCAA a limited antitrust exemption to restore some of those old rules. Athletes would have a 5-year window to play college sports, starting from their enrollment or the year they turned 19, and players would only be able to freely change schools one time. To switch again, they'd have to sit out a whole year. Critics say the bill puts too many restrictions on athletes without doing enough to address other sources of rising spending, like multi-million dollar salaries for coaches. Among the senators who voted against it was Democrat Chris Murphy from Connecticut.
20: This bill constricts only caps the money going to the players, does nothing to cap the money going to the coaches, does nothing to stop the continued billions of dollars going in to feed this facility's arms race.
18: If a goal of the bill is to stem the flood of lawsuits against the NCAA, this might not work, says Sam Ehrlich. He's an associate professor at Boise State University who tracks college sports litigation.
21: I think it's folly to just assume that's going to completely kill all the litigation against the NCAA. For one, I think there's some questions out there about whether the bill itself is constitutional.
18: President Trump has already expressed his support for the legislation, but first it has to pass the House, which is on recess until after the midterms. And it's no guarantee that this bill will be the top priority when lawmakers return. Becky Sullivan, NPR News.

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2: It's Morning Edition from NPR News. I'm Leila Fadel.
0: And I'm Steve Inskeep. Today, President Trump meets CEOs of artificial intelligence companies. Yesterday, OpenAI said it is delaying the release of its latest model because of safety concerns. Let's talk this through with Helen Toner, who is Executive Director for Georgetown's Center for Security and Emerging Technology and is a former board member of OpenAI. She's here in Washington, D.C. Good morning.
3: Good morning. Good to be with you.
0: Glad you could join us. So OpenAI, your former company, said it's delaying the release of its latest model, also said it's pausing testing and training of that model because there were all these reports of AI agents acting in unexpected ways. What do you make of this announcement?
3: What we're seeing here is really something that the industry has expected for a long time in theory, but is now starting to materialize in practice, which is the AI systems we're building are so capable, they can do so many different things, that it's actually quite difficult for us to keep testing them in a way that is controlled and that we're confident we have a handle on. So OpenAI is saying, actually, we thought we were good for this one. Now we're not so sure, so we're going to take some more time, which I think is a good decision on their part.
0: I guess we should explain for people that are still confused by this. An AI agent almost acts like, pretends to be a human being and might roam the internet looking for information or doing other things. Is that a fair description?
3: I would just say essentially it's an AI system that can do things, that can use tools, that can try and fulfill a goal. And so, yes, what we've been discovering over the past few months is that the level of AI system that OpenAI and other companies are now building, especially when they're trained, they're deliberately designed to be very persistent, to not give up, and that can have some pretty unexpected side effects, where if they run into any issues with completing the task we've given them, they might start doing some creative and undesirable workarounds.
0: I'm just thinking, if it's a scale of 1 to 10, say, and 1 is I'm not worried at all, and 10 is the world is about to end, what number would you be at?
3: I mean, I think right now, the level of AI system we have today, I may be at around a 4. The challenge is, how fast should that number be going up as the AI systems we're building are getting more capable and we're getting less able to control them?
0: Okay. And I'd like you to draw, if you can, on your experience at OpenAI. This is a company working with this technology that the very creators considered to be dangerous, potentially a danger to humanity. As I understand it, the very idea of the company was to develop AI safely. How seriously has this company been taking safety up to now?
3: I mean, I think this isn't just an OpenAI question. This is across the industry. You have companies like Anthropic, Google DeepMind, SpaceX AI, Meta as well, where they're really locked in a race where they each want to build this technology they see as inevitable and extremely powerful. And so all of them will say they want to do it the right way. But then if there's a competitor breathing down their neck, the question is, can we trust them to do that safely, to think about the risk in the same way that, you know, we, the public, would like them to?
0: Well, when they're in that competitive environment, are they forgetting the other part, the supposedly more important part about safe development of AI?
3: Yeah, I mean, the challenge here is there isn't any settled science for how to develop AI safely or for how to develop these increasingly advanced systems in a way where we can be confident that they'll do what we want them to do. So all of the companies are kind of improvising as they go and figuring out, okay, we have some evidence this might be fine. We have some evidence, you know, that this new system we've built might be a problem. How do we weigh that against each other? And each company is making those decisions a little differently.
0: We were about to say goodbye, but I want to keep you on the line here for another couple of minutes because I want to understand a little bit better how seriously you take this. We heard elsewhere in today's program, we have reporting elsewhere in today's program about smaller AI companies who think this is kind of a scam, that the big companies are calling for regulation that would essentially freeze the playing field and keep the big players on top. Is that what's happening here?
3: I think it's reasonable to be skeptical of the CEOs of these gigantic companies. But I think if you look at the specifics of what's being proposed, that's actually not what it would look like. I think if we're going to implement any kind of government regulation here, the key is to do it in a way where it hits the biggest and most sophisticated AI companies hardest, meaning that it creates space for others to catch up. I think if there are ways to regulate that would make the lives of smaller companies harder, and we should just not do those. We should instead make sure that it's really affecting the companies that are pushing the cutting edge, building increasingly advanced AI systems, because that's the activity we're most concerned about.
0: Can you explain a regulation that would work and put it in terms that the layman could understand?
3: Absolutely. So the first step that is being proposed right now is things like transparency and disclosure requirements. So if you're a company, the key part here is if you're a company that is pushing the cutting edge in AI, so you're building more advanced systems than we've seen before, that means that you're a very well-resourced, very large, very successful company, and therefore you should have more requirements to disclose what you're doing, to let in independent third-party auditors to check that you're doing what you say you're doing and that you're handling risk responsibly. So if anything that applies to these companies that are at the frontier, building more and more advanced systems, is going to be helpful here.
0: How do you make sure that people are disclosing everything and being transparent?
3: That's why people are talking about this idea of third-party auditors, independent groups coming in who get access to internal documentation. This is something that actually Anthropic, OpenAI, and SpaceX AI, Elon Musk's company, have all said that they will do voluntarily. If it's on a voluntary basis, of course, you know, those independent auditors are a little bit at the mercy of the company, but you can imagine legal protections that would put them on firmer footing and make it make us more confident that they're going to get the information that they need to ensure that companies are doing what they're saying.
0: Yeah, I'm wondering about that part of it because people have talked about third-party auditors on this program, but they seem not to be talking about government inspectors like the Food and Drug Administration, but somebody that they hire to police them, even though the third-party auditor would be on their payroll.
3: Yes, so you need to design the program well. You need to have government at a minimum certifying those auditors. We do see this in other industries where it can work well. So aviation, auto safety, other industries with generally a good track record of safety, recent aviation incidents notwithstanding. So I think there's certainly ways to design an independent auditing program that will not work, but I think if we're thoughtful about it, it can make a difference.
0: Okay, so on the scale of 1 to 10, you're at 4, and we'll see if we can keep from getting too much farther. Helen Toner, thanks so much.
3: Thank you.
0: She is the executive director at Georgetown's Center for Security and Emerging Technology and is a former board member of OpenAI.

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This respiratory virus season, BBAHC invites you to take your best shot and get protected from the flu. 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The vaccination is for anyone 6 months or older, and influenza high dose, for those 65 and older, will be available. This year, you can also drop off your unused medications to safely dispose of them. Join us on Saturday, October 3rd at the Dillingham High School gym from 10 a.m. to 2 p.m. This message brought to you by the Bristol Bay Area Health Corporation.

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2: Welcome to Native America Calling. I'm Sean Spruce. Two-time Indian Relay race champion Talia Timintwa is fully committed to becoming a professional jockey. At just 20 years old, the Colville Tribe citizen is already earning recognition on the professional circuit after earning 5 wins in less than a year. She is also the subject of a new documentary short film. Talia and other Native riders join us to discuss the high level of horsemanship it requires to be a jockey and what it takes to win on the track. That's coming up after the news.

Norton Sound, that's Boss Skaggs and Lidl Shuffle here on KNSA. Well, we don't have 9 o'clock conditions, but 8 o'clock conditions here at Unopi. Cloudy, 34 degrees, north winds at 4, and visibility is at 10 miles this morning, although I can see scattered showers around here in the east parts of east of the Norton Sound this morning, out towards the west and down towards the southern hills at this time. Can't tell if it's snow or rain, but it's kind of showers here and there. All right. Satellite loop is showing much of the state is under clouds this morning. There is still a north to south flow along western Alaska this morning, and a slow moving front through the interior, slowly moving west to east at this time. So still got our colder air making its way down through western Alaska, and looks like it's going to be continuing at least through another couple of days, according to the National Weather Service. So our cooler days or cooler evenings are still up ahead there. Weather forecast for eastern Norton Sound and Lauderdale Hills updated at 4:47 this morning here on this Tuesday, this 29th day of September. For today, mostly cloudy, highs in the upper 30s to lower 40s, northwest winds 5 to 15. For tonight, mostly cloudy with a slight chance of snow, lows in the upper 20s to lower 30s, northwest winds to 10. For Wednesday, mostly cloudy with a slight chance of snow in the morning, then partly sunny with a chance of rain and snow in the afternoon. Highs in the upper 30s to lower 40s, north winds 5 to 15. For Wednesday night, mostly cloudy in the evening, then becoming partly cloudy, a chance of rain and snow. Lows in the mid-20s to lower 30s, north winds 5 to 15. For Thursday, partly cloudy, a chance of snow in the morning, a slight chance of snow in the afternoon. Highs in the mid to upper 30s, north winds to 10. All right, we'll take a look and see if they have posted the 9 o'clock conditions, and they haven't. So we'll take a look at the marine forecast. Zone area forecast for Cape Stevens, the most point out to 15 nautical miles. For today, northwest winds 15 knots, seas 3 feet. For tonight, north winds 15 knots, seas 3 feet. Wednesday, north winds 15 knots, seas 3 feet. For Wednesday night, north winds 15 knots, seas 3 feet. And Thursday, north winds 15 knots, seas 2 feet. And taking a look at a tide, well, we're going to have to update the tide tables here. Let's take a quick few clicks here and update it through tomorrow there. We're going to be having low tides throughout most of the day, and low tide this morning is right around 9 o'clock a.m. at 0.96. It'll rise slightly till 1:30 and drop again. Low tide this evening will be at 6:08 p.m. at 0.91, so it's going to stay fairly low throughout the day till 6 o'clock this evening. And the next high tide will be at 1:49 a.m. at 3.24 feet. And that's for Wednesday morning at 1:49 a.m. Time now is about 11 minutes after the hour. Thanks for tuning in this morning. And not a bad morning. You can see the sunrise this morning wasn't too bad there. But look, we have the 9 o'clock conditions here. Let's take a look at what's happening around the state. Barrow is cloudy. Barrow is mostly cloudy. Temperature at 27 degrees. Northwest winds at 13. Gamble is not reporting this morning. Kotzebue cloudy, 33 degrees. North winds at 18. Nome is clear, 28. West winds at 4. Point Hope, fog and snow, 29. North winds at 15. Visibility is at 1.25 miles. Savunga mostly cloudy at 33, north winds at 7. Shishamaru cloudy, 36 degrees, north winds at 22. Here at Genoa, cloudy, 34, north winds at 9. Gallivan mostly cloudy, 25. The winds are from the north at 3. Koyuk mostly cloudy, 31, west winds at 7. White Mountain clear, 29 degrees, northwest winds at 12. St. Michael mostly cloudy, 36, northwest winds at 15. And Shaktalik cloudy, 33 degrees, north winds at 8. Norvik 32 degrees, north winds at 14, gusts in the 21. Dillingham this morning has, let's see here, cloudy skies, 41 degrees and calm. King Salmon, mostly cloudy, 39, north winds at 6. Togiak, clear, 35, northwest winds at 9. Aniak, cloudy, 36 degrees, northwest winds at 5. Bethel, clear, 32, northwest winds at 7. Cape Romanzoff, mostly cloudy, 34, north winds at 15. On the Yukon, St. Mary's, cloudy at 33, northwest winds at 4. Mountain Village, cloudy 35, northwest winds at 10. And Emo, cloudy 38 degrees, northwest winds at 8.
For the interior, Fairbanks is cloudy, 38 degrees, west winds at 6. Galena, cloudy at 35, west winds at 12. Keltec, cloudy at 34, west winds at 3. McGrath, cloudy, 35 degrees, west winds at 7. Nenana, cloudy at 36 degrees and calm. Tanana, rain at 36 degrees, winds are missing. And Ruby, cloudy, 32, and west winds at 9, gusting to 15. Anchorage this morning, mostly cloudy, 47 degrees, southeast winds at 8. Palmer, cloudy, 43 and calm this morning. And Soldotna, cloudy, 42 degrees, east winds at 6. Juneau has rain, 46 degrees, east winds at 10. And Sitka, cloudy, 49 degrees, the winds are from the east at 6. And back here at Unalakleet, cloudy, 34 degrees, north winds at 9. And visibility is at 10 miles this morning. Time now is about 13 minutes after the hour. Thanks for tuning in this morning. And the Native Village of Unalakleet, from the Native Village of Unalakleet, they have a new driver number, and the number is 907-625-1481. That's 625-1481. That's for the from the Native Village of Unalakleet. So I think I see people have been using that too yesterday. Got a call about it saying, hey, can you repeat that number again? But Native Village of Unalakleet has a new driver number, 625-1481. All right. Thanks for tuning in. Here's Paul McCartney, and listen to what the man said.

McCartney and listen to what the man said here on KNSA. You know, I was looking for Paul McCartney songs from our supplier there, and I didn't find one, but I found a collaboration here between Dolly and, let's see here, Dolly Parton, Paul McCartney, and Ringo Starr. This came from a supplier back in September of 23 here. Here's Dolly, Paul, and Ringo with a song called Let It Be.

Good morning, North Sound. That's Jerry Rafferty and Right Down the Line here on KNSA. Well, folks, enjoying your morning. Scattered showers here in eastern North Sound, but I haven't seen anything in town yet. Right now, it's out farther out in North Sound this morning. Well, you know, they had the regionals, regionals for the track over the weekend in the White Mountain. There's a 5K race that runs through there, and for the high school girls, there was 16 participating teams, and for the 16 participants rather. And for the high school boys, there was a total of 31 participants running in the 5K racer. And got a note from Thurman yesterday about the happenings up that way regarding the Wolfpack. And it says here, White Mountain, Alaska, under crisp 43-degree skies with light wind, textbook cross-country weather in western Alaska, the Inuit Wolfpack put on a clinic, sweeping both the boys' and the girls' team titles at the cross-country BSSD regional championships in dominant fashion while also earning top honors off the course. With the victory, the Unalakleet girls secured their fifth consecutive BSSD regional championship title, while the boys locked up the back-to-back BSSD regional championships, adding to this small village's dynasty in the Bering Strait. For the girls' race, Busk leads wire-to-wire dominance. Turi Busk set the tone immediately for the Wolfpack. The sophomore surged out of the start line and never looked back, controlling the tempo from the start to the finish to clock a winning time of 23:49. Behind her, fellow sophomores Avery Johnson and Alex Ivanov managed their pace with composure, running in tandem roughly a minute back. The pair left the rest of the field far behind with over 2 minutes separating them from the nearest competitor. Johnson crossed the line at 24:56:21 for second place, edging out Ivanov at 24:56:46 in third to seal a 1-2-3 podium sweep for Unalakleet. Rounding out the top five, White Mountain ninth grader Markay Adams put a strong fight on her home course to finish fourth in 27:50, while Savunga 10th grader Isabella Martin came across the line in 30:26 for the boys' race, record-breaking hill climb and Wolfpack sweep. The boys' race kicked off with White Mountain junior John Bergamashi pushing in an early lead, followed closely by Unalakleet seniors Dane Johnson and Taylor Johnson, Shishmaref seniors Elijah Barr, and White Mountain freshman James Shanigan. The White Mountain course features a very, very long uphill stretches, hill climbs up to nearly a mile in elevation gain. It was this ascent that Unalakleet took control. It was on this ascent that Unalakleet took control. Dane and Taylor capitalized on the incline and pulled away while teammates Josh Smith and Ezra Jack charged through the field to bridge the gap. By the halfway mark, Taylor and Dane were locked shoulder to shoulder at the front with Josh, Ezra, Elijah, and James in close pursuit. The senior duo traded the lead in a back-to-back, back-and-forth duel all the way to the final climb. On the last small uphill sprint before the finish line, Dane found one final gear, pulling ahead to secure first place in 19:30, with Taylor taking second in 19:45. Both runners shattered the long-standing course record of 19:51, previously set by Nick Gnomes Tobin Hobbs in 2018. Josh Smith secured third place with a time of 20:26. Ezra Jack took fourth with a time of 20:38, completing an incredible top four sweep for Unalakleet. Shishmaref's Elijah Barr rounded out the top five, stopping the clock at 20:48. Excellence on and off the course to cap off the day on the trail. The Wolfpack proved that their dedication extends far beyond athletics by taking home the academic award, honoring the team with the highest collective GPA in the competition. The next stop, Division III State Championships, that'll be this coming weekend, Saturday. This Saturday at Bartlett High School in Anchorage. And the girls' race will start at 10 o'clock a.m., and the boys' race will start at 11. So good luck to the Wolfpack as they head on down for this weekend's state meet. All right. I'm going to try a song by Chicago with a duet by with
person called Jade. Here's a song called Dream a Little Dream of Me.

Chicago and Jade with Dream a Little Dream of Me. Remember Mama Cass used to sing that song there. Well, this next song is coming up with the song's called Smoky Mountain Rain, excuse me. It's a song by Ronnie Millsap there, but we're going to play a few songs with Dolly. He's in collaboration with Dolly this morning. And, you know, we got a, I was looking up for Dolly Parton with music from our supplier, and several of them showed up on the list there, and we're going to kind of space them out between here and the morning shows every once in a while there. But anyway, here's Ronnie Millsap, Dolly Parton, and Smoky Mountain Rain.

sound. That's the Beatles and Here Comes the Sun here on KNSA. Take a look at the open gym schedule for this evening here on this Tuesday. 7:15 to 8:15 will be the 3rd through the 5th graders. 8:15 to 9:15 will be the 6th through the 8th graders. 9 to 10 high school, and from 9:45 to 11 city ladies. Norton Sound Health Corporation is hiring personal care attendants. 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Must be at least 18 years of age, have a diploma or GED, and be able to pass a background check and drug screen. Part-time, full-time, and relief positions are available. Interested applicants should call Trisha Ivanoff for more information. Number is 443-907-443-9603. That's 9603, and applications can be...

saw that Sweetwood Mac and Hold Me here on KNSA. We've got another song with Dolly here. This is with a group called King and Country. Here's King and Country with Dolly Parton. The song is called God Only Knows.

That was the Eagles there, and Best of My Love here on Kansas City. Taking it up to the 10 o'clock hour will be the Doobie Brothers, and It Keeps You Running.

Beatles and Let It Be here on KNSA. That song was released back in March of 1970. Well, this next song was Billboard's Hot 100, listed at number one in, of 1970. And here's Simon and Garfunkel and Bridge Over Troubled Water.

Garfunkel here on this Tuesday morning. Let's take a look at the weather. Starting with satellite loop. Got a northerly flow through north or western Alaska this morning, just like we did yesterday, but not as windy. But you expect cooler mornings, according to the National Weather Service there. It's extending all the way from the Chukchi Sea all the way down through southwest Alaska this morning there. There's also a weaker front making its way through the interior this morning. Extends all the way from Barrow area all the way down towards south central Alaska this morning, kind of slowly making its way west to east through the interior part of the state this morning. Not too much for radar this morning. Most of the precipitation falling is over towards the eastern interior there. It looks to be like Fairbanks east there and extending to partly scattered showers down towards the northern Gulf Coast. There's also some scattered showers making their way on shore along the Panhandle this morning. Weather forecast for Eastern Norton Sound and Lauderdale Hills updated at 4:47 this morning here on this Tuesday. For today, mostly cloudy, highs in upper 30s to lower 40s, northwest winds 5 to 15. Tonight, mostly cloudy with a slight chance of snow, lows in the upper 20s to lower 30s, northwest winds to 10. Wednesday, mostly cloudy with a slight chance of snow in the morning and partly sunny with a chance of rain and snow in the afternoon, highs in upper 30s to lower 40s, north winds 5 to 15. For Wednesday night, mostly cloudy in the evening, then becoming partly cloudy, a chance of rain and snow, lows in the mid-20s to lower 30s, north winds 5 to 15. For Thursday, partly cloudy, a chance of snow in the morning, then a slight chance of snow in the afternoon, highs in the mid to upper 30s, north winds to 10, and for Thursday night, partly cloudy, lows around 30. And here are the 10 o'clock conditions around the state. Barrow is mostly cloudy, 27 degrees, northwest winds at 13. Gamble's not reporting this morning. Kotzebue, cloudy at 33 degrees, north winds at 16. Nome, clear, 27 and calm this morning. Point Hope, fog and snow, 30 degrees, northeast winds at 22, gusting at 26. Visibility is at 4 miles. Savunga, cloudy, 33, north winds at 6. Shishmaref, snow, 36 degrees, north winds at 21, gusting at 31, 9 miles there. Here at Eno Creek, cloudy at 35 degrees. The winds are from the north at 9. Gallivan, cloudy 32. Northwest winds at 9. Koyuk, mostly clear 31. West winds at 8. Gusting to 14. White Mountain, cloudy at 30 degrees. Northwest winds at 11. St. Michael, cloudy 36. Northwest winds at 10. Shaktalik, mostly cloudy 33. Northwest winds at 6. And Norvik, cloudy 32. North winds at 11. Down in Dillingham, cloudy, 42 degrees and calm this morning. King Salmon, mostly cloudy, 39, north winds at 5. And Togeak, cloudy, or make that clear, excuse me, at 37 degrees, northwest winds at 11. Aniak, cloudy, 35, northwest winds at 6. Bethel, mostly clear, 34, north winds at 7. Cape Romanzoff, looks like they have rain and snow at 35 degrees, north winds at 9. Visibility is at 10 miles. On the Yukon, St. Mary's, cloudy, 34, northwest winds at 7. Mountainville is cloudy, 35, northwest winds at 8. And Emo, cloudy at 37 degrees, northwest winds at 3. For the interior, Fairbanks, cloudy, 37 degrees, west winds at 8. Galena, cloudy at 35, west winds at 12. Caltech, cloudy, 35, west winds at 7. McGrath, cloudy, 36, west winds at 6. Nenana, cloudy at 36 degrees, southwest winds at 7, Tanana, rain 36 degrees, and Ruby, cloudy at 33, west winds at 7. Anchorage this morning, mostly cloudy, 47 degrees, west winds at 5, Palmer, cloudy 43 and calm, and Soldotna, cloudy at 45 degrees, east winds at 5. Juneau has rain 46 degrees, east winds at 7, and Sitka, mostly cloudy 50 degrees, east winds at 10. And back here at Juneau, complete cloudy skies, 35 degrees, north winds at 9, and visibility is at 10 miles this morning. Take a look at the marine forecast, zone area forecast for Cape Stevens, and Moses Point out to 15 nautical miles, updated at 3:46 this morning. For today, northwest winds 15 knots, seas 3 feet. Tonight, north winds 15 knots, seas 3 feet. Wednesday, north winds 15 knots, seas 3 feet. For Wednesday night, north winds 15 knots, seas 3 feet.
And the tide will remain at this height throughout much of the day till about 6:08 this evening at 0.91. And Wednesday's high tide will be at 1:49 a.m. at 3.24 feet. Time now is almost 15 minutes after the hour. Thanks for tuning in this morning. Take a look at Open Gym schedule for this evening for Tuesday. Whereas 7:15 to 8:15 will be the 3rd through the 5th graders. 8:15 to 9:15, 6th through the 8th graders. 9 to 10 high school from 9:45 to 11 city ladies. Coming from Native Village of Unalakleet, the new driver number is 907-625-1481. There you'll reach Janice there. And that's coming from Native Village of Unalakleet. The new driver number is 907-625-1481. You can write it down or program it into your phone there. But that's coming from NVU. All right. Got another song with Dolly here. And, this song is with Bill Anderson and Dolly Parton. And Someday It'll All Make Sense.

That's the Jackson 5 there, and I'll be there here on KNSA. And play some oldies here this morning. Oldies for elders, I guess you can say. All right, we're going to go through this with Thurman. You know, they had a regionals over the weekend, and it was a pretty good race for the Wolfpack. Wolfpack did very well up there, and it was a 5K race up at White Mountain for the regionals for the BSSD there. And for the girls, there was, 16 competitors. And for the guys, there was 31 competitors in the 5K race here. And coming from Thurman here, it says here, White Mountain, Alaska, under crisp 43-degree skies with light wind, textbook cross-country weather in western Alaska, the UNLP Wolfpack put on a clinic, sweeping both the boys' and the girls' teams' titles and the cross-country regional championships in dominant fashion while also earning top honors off the course. With the victory, the UNLP girls secured their fifth consecutive BSSD Regional Championships title, while the boys locked back-to-back BSSD Regional Championships, adding to this small village dynasty in the Bering Strait. For the girls' race, Busk leads wire-to-wire dominance. Turi Busk set the tone immediately for the Wolfpack girls. The sophomore surged out of the start line and never looked back, controlling the tempo from start to finish to clock a winning time of 23:49. Behind her, fellow sophomores Avery Johnson and Alex Ivanov managed their pace with composure, running in tandem roughly a minute back. The pair left the rest of the field far behind with over 2 minutes separating them from the nearest competitor. Johnson crossed the line in 24:56:21. For second place, edging out Ivanov at 24:56:46. And third, to seal a 1-2-3 podium sweep for Unalakleet. Rounding out the top five, White Mountain, ninth grader Markay Adams put in a strong fight on her home course to finish fourth in 27:50, while Subunga 10th grader Isabella Martin came across the line in 30:26. For the boys' race, a record-breaking hill climb and Wolfpack sweep. The boys kicked off with White Mountain Junior John Bergamaschi pushing an early lead, followed closely by Unalakleet seniors Dane Johnson and Taylor Johnson, Shishmaref senior Elijah Barr, and White Mountain freshman James Shanigan. The White Mountain course features very long uphill stretches. Hill climbs up to nearly a mile in elevation. It was on this ascent that Unalakleet took control. Dane and Taylor capitalized on the incline to pull away, while teammates Josh Smith and Ezra Jack charged through the field to bridge the gap. By the halfway mark, Taylor and Dane were locked shoulder to shoulder at the front, with Josh, Ezra, Elijah, and James in close pursuit. The senior duo traded the lead up in a back-and-forth duel all the way to the final climb. On the last small uphill sprint before the finish line, Dean found one final gear, pulling ahead to secure first place in 19:30, with Taylor taking second in 19:45. Both runners shattered a long-standing course record of 19:51, previously set by Gnomes Tobin Hobbs in 2018. Josh Smith sealed third place with a time of 20:26, and Ezra Jack took fourth with 20:38, completing an incredible top four sweep for Unalakleet. Shishmaref's Elijah Barr rounded out the top five, stopping the clock at 20:48. Excellence on and off the course to cap the day on the trail, the Wolfpack proved that their dedication extends far beyond athletics by taking home the Academic Award, honoring the team with the highest collective GPA in the competition. Next stop will be Division III State Championships that will be going on this weekend on Saturday. It'll be at the Bartlett High School in Anchorage. Girls' race will start at Saturday at 10 a.m. and the boys' race will start on Saturday at 11 o'clock a.m. And that's coming from Thurman Jack. So that sounds like an interesting race there. All right, we'll continue off my music here on KNSA. Here's a group called Rare Earth and a song called Get Ready.

And some oldies for elders this morning there. That was Don and Candida. That song came back out in 1970. All right, it's about 10:34 and time to take a look at the birthday calendar for today. Today is Tuesday, the 29th day of September. Three birthdays on this date. First is in memory of Johnny Ray. Also, Gary Fredericks has a birthday, along with Gary Eckenweiler. Happy birthday to you all. And to those folks that are tuned in, happy birthday to you. And also, happy anniversary to the folks that have anniversaries also. And open gym schedule for this evening here on this Tuesday, 7:15 to 8:15 will be the 3rd through the 5th graders, 8:15 to 9:15, 6th through the 8th graders, 9 to 10 high school, and from 9:45 to 11 city ladies. And that's open gym schedule for this evening. Thanks for tuning in this morning. Got a little bit of scattered showers, but haven't seen anything falling here in town. Just kind of hanging out towards the west, farther out in the deeper water. Just offshore here. All right. Notice to hillside residents. This is coming from the city of Unalita for those that use septic systems there. And this is a reminder from the city: with winter approaching, Public Works would like you to schedule a septic pump out, as a pumper truck cannot safely navigate steep hills once the ice and snow is here. And to schedule a pump out with, you can call Public Works at 907-625-1463. Once again, that number is 907-625-1463. And those are the folks with septic systems. You can get your pump out there. Get the pump out there. Coming from the native village of Unalita is a new driver number. And the number is 907-625-1481, 625-1481 there. Program into your phone, pencil it down somewhere, but that's coming from native village of Unalita, and there you will get Janice. And that's a new driver number from NVU. And let's see here, what we got, what do we have from the Wolfpack Daily Howl here? But for tutoring, that'll be going on after school till 4:30 for grades 3, 4, and 5, Monday and Wednesdays at the library classroom. Grades K through 2, Tuesdays and Thursdays at the kindergarten classroom. And grades 6 through 12, Tuesday, Wednesday, and Thursday, ELA and Science with Mrs. Jensen, and Math and Social Studies with Mr. McHale. That's coming from the Wolfpack Daily Howl. All right. There's a group called Free, a song called All Right Now.

That's a group called Free and All Right Now here on KZ. Starting to look a little brighter up north there past Blueberry. And hopefully it'll get a little more clearing skies, a little bit more sun there. But it does look a little brighter north of town. Thanks for tuning in here on this Tuesday morning. We got a song by Norman Greenbaum and Spirit in the Sky.

some oldies for our oldies thrillers this morning, taking some of the music back from 1970. That's Creedence Clearwater Revival and Looking Out My Back Door. Here are the Carpenters, and They Long to Be Close to You.

That's a group called Shocking Blue. They're a song called Venus here on Kansas City, approaching 11 o'clock hour. Thanks for tuning in this morning. Playing some oldies for dollars from dating back from 1970 this morning. All right, here's Three Dog Night and Mama Told Me Not to Come.

0: That's Three Dog Night, and Mama told me not to come here on KNSA. Thanks for tuning in this morning.
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0: Here we'll be with you here shortly, taking you to the 2 o'clock hour. I'll be leaving you this morning with a group called Sugarloaf and a song called Green-Eyed Lady. Have a good day, and be safe out there.

0: Thank you.
1: Thank you.
0: No, thank you, Chris. That was Chris Christopherson live with me and Bobby McGee and Janice. This is Gear the Beauty now till 2 o'clock this afternoon. Thanks for tuning in. Let's take a look at the current conditions here in Euclid, updated by National Weather Service for the 11 a.m. hour. Overcast, 36 degrees, winds on north at 9. Visibility is at 10 miles for the 11 a.m. hour. And today, mostly cloudy, highs in upper 30s to lower 40s. Northwest winds 5 to 15. And for tonight, mostly cloudy with slight chance of snow. Lows in the upper 20s to lower 30s. Northwest winds to 10. And let's take a look at regional weather roundup updated by National Weather Service as well for 11 a.m. hour. Nome clear, 31 degrees, and the winds were calm. Galvin partly cloudy, 32 degrees, winds on north at 5. Corey cloudy, 34 degrees, winds out of the west at 8. St. Michael cloudy, 37 degrees, winds on northwest at 11. White Mountain mostly clear, 32 degrees, winds on northwest at 11, gusting to 17. And Shaktula cloudy, 35 degrees, winds on northwest at 3. And over there in Kelty, cloudy, 35 degrees, winds on the west at 4, and down there in Anchorage, partly cloudy, 46 degrees, winds on north at 3. And take a look at the tide tables for today. We'll have a high tide at 12:25 p.m. this afternoon of 1.68 feet, and a low tide tonight at 6:10 p.m. of 0.91 feet. And also take a look at marine weather forecast updated at 3:46 this morning. The zone area forecast for Cape Stevens and Moses Point out to 15 nautical miles. And for the day, northwest winds at 15 knots, seas at 3 feet. Tonight, north winds at 15 knots, seas at 3 feet as well. Tomorrow, Wednesday, north winds at 15 knots, seas at 3 feet. Tomorrow night and Wednesday night, north winds at 15 knots, seas at 3 feet. Up next will be Bruce Springsteen with Radio Nowhere.

Ray Parker Jr. with Ghostbusters. Let's take a look at the Euclid School Daily How for today. The next stop for cross country will be in Anchorage at the Division III State Cross Country Championships next Saturday at Bartlett High School. Girls Division III race will be at 10 a.m. Boys Division III race will be at 11 a.m. And for tutoring, schedule all tutoring will run right after school until 4:30. Grades kindergarten through second Tuesday and Thursday in the kindergarten classroom. Grades 3, 4, and 5 Monday and Wednesday in the library classroom. And grades 6 through 12 Tuesday, Wednesday, and Thursday English language and science and math and social studies. And for open gym schedule for today, Tuesday 7:15, 8:15 tonight will be 3rd through 5th grade. 8:15 to 9:15 will be 6th through 8th grade tonight. And 9:10 will be high school. 9:30 ladies and high school girls. And 9:45 to 11 o'clock tonight will be the city ladies. And for tomorrow, Wednesday, 7:15, 8:15 split gym toddlers through 2nd grade and 3rd through 5th grade. And 8:15 to 9:15 tomorrow night, 6th through 8th grade. 9 to 10 high school, 9:30 ladies and high school girls. And 9:45 to 11 o'clock tomorrow night will be the city men. Cheerleading practices in the gym from 4 o'clock to 5:15 in the afternoon. And volleyball practice has started a little while back with the coaches Mr. Nick and Jewel. Practice will run from 5:30 to 7 o'clock. And wrestling practice for grades 3 through 6 will be from 3:45 to 5:15. And grades 7 and 8 will practice from 5:15 to 6:45. All practices will be held in the MPR. And an upcoming event will be October 9th through 10th. There'll be a Smash Classic. I'm guessing that's a volleyball. And that's pretty much all I'm getting from the Euclid School Daily How, at least for now. Up next is not going to be a wing song. It's Joey Curatolo with Love Take Me Down to the Streets.

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Gore this morning, Gore with Meat Sandwich. You know, that song popped in my head last week when I had my trip in Anchorage there. And I'll get to that other song that I heard when I was waiting for a corte de pelo. In other words, a haircut. I waited for a little bit for a haircut there. I'll play that in a bit. That's going to be Daddy Yankee and Snow. But do the announcement here for the cross country running that happened this weekend in White Mountain under a crisp 43 degree skies with light wind, textbook cross country weather in western Alaska. The Uniclete Wolfpack put on a clinic sweeping both the boys and girls titles at the cross country BSSD regional championships in a dominant fashion while also earning top honors off the course. With a victory, Uniclete girls secured their fifth consecutive BSSD regional championship title, while the boys locked up back-to-back BSSD regional championships, adding to this Smallville's dynasty in the Bering Strait. And for the girls' race, Busk leads wire-to-wire dominance. Tori Busk set the tone immediately for the Wolfpack girls. Sophomore surged out of the start line and never looked back, controlling the tempo from start to finish to clock a winning time of 23:49. Behind her fellow sophomores Avery Johnson and Alex Ivanov managed their pace with composure, running in tandem roughly a minute behind, a minute back. The pair left the rest of the field far behind with over 2 minutes separating them from the nearest competitor. Johnson crossed in 24:56:21 for second place, edging out Ivanov at 23:56:46 in third to seal 1-2-3 podium sweep for the Uniclete Wolfpack. Rounding out the top five, White Mountain ninth grader Marquee Adams put up a strong fight on her home course to finish fourth at 27:50, while significant 10th grader Isabella Martin came across the line in 30:26. And for the boys' race, record-breaking hill climb and Wolfpack sweep, the boys' race kicked off the White Mountain Junior High. John Brigham actually put an early lead, followed closely by Uniclete seniors Dane Johnson and Tyler Johnson, Shishmaref senior Elijah Barr, and White Mountain freshman and James Shanigan. The White Mountain course features very long uphill stretches, hill climbs nearly a mile in elevation gain. It was on the ascent that Uniclete took control. Dane and Tyler capitalized on the incline to pull away, while teammates Josh Smith, 11th grade, and Ezra Jack, 10th grade, charged through the field to bridge the gap. By the halfway mark, Tyler and Dane were locked shoulder to shoulder at the front, with Josh, Ezra, Elijah, and James in close pursuit. The senior duo traded the lead back and forth duel all the way to the final climb. On the last small uphill sprint before the finish line, Dane found one final gear, pulling ahead to secure first place with 19:30, with Tyler taking second at 19:45. Both runners shattered the long-standing course of 19:51, previously set by Gnomes Tobin Hobbs in 2018. Josh Smith sealed third place with a time of 20:26, and Ezra Jack took fourth place in 20:38, completing an incredible four sweep for Uniclete. Shishmaref's Elijah Barr running out the top five, stopping the clock at 20:48. And to cap off the day on the trail, the Wolfpack proved their dedication extends far beyond athletics by taking home the academic award, honoring a team with the highest collective GPA in the competition. And the next stop, once again, is going to be both Uniclete squads have officially punched their tickets to the ASAA Division III State Cross Country Championships next Saturday at the Bartlett High School in Anchorage. Girls Division III race will be Saturday at 10 a.m., and boys Division III state race will be Saturday at 11 a.m. All right. Well, we got that. Up next will be Daddy Yankee and Snow with Con Calma. In other words, with calm or calmly.

Shakira, Shakira.

I'm Adam Shakir, featuring Whitecliff Jean with Hips Don't Lie. And do a few more announcements here. Come from the native village of Uniclean for NVU and NUA. Driver number is 907-625-1481. In case you need to get a hold of them. So once again, the NVU new driver number is 907-625-1481. And come from Mississippi Uniclean, notice the hillside and out-of-town residents. Reminder for hillside and out-of-town residents. With winter approaching, Public Works would like you to schedule a septic pump out as the pumper truck cannot safely navigate steep hills on the ice and the snow when the snow is here. You can call Public Works at 907-625-1463 to schedule that. Up next is going to be the late and great Edward Gamblin with Can't Keep Running Away.

And that was Green Day with Wake Me Up When September Ends. Up next is going to be my man Daryl Anderson and Phelan Baptiste with their latest duet called Watching the Sunrise. Such a beautiful and sweet song coming up next, Watching the Sunrise. The Stolen Car, Bruce Springsteen.

It's Matchbox 20 with If You're Gone. Up next should be Daryl Anderson and Phelan Baptiste with their latest song. Their latest duet called Watching the Sunrise should be this one.

beautiful and sweet song there. That was my man Daryl Anderson and Phelan Baptiste with their latest duet that just came out not too long ago. And that song was called Watching the Sunrise. And we're still waiting on the current conditions here in Euclid, as well as a regional weather roundup to be updated by National Weather Service. Still waiting on that. A little delay today. Up next is going to be Leona Lewis with Bleeding Love.

And now it's Desiree with You Gotta Be. I do have the regional weather roundup update by National Weather Service for 12 p.m. hour. I do have that, but not the current conditions here in Euclid at the moment. Excuse me. And for the 12 p.m. hour, Nome clear, 35 degrees, winds out of the west at 4. It's here in Euclid, cloudy. 37 degrees, winds on north at 7. St. Michael, cloudy. 37 degrees, winds on northwest at 10. And Gulliman, cloudy. Cloudy, 34 degrees, winds on north at 6. Koyuk, rain. 34 degrees, winds on the west at 8. White Mountain, mostly clear. 34 degrees, winds on northwest at 12. And Shaktula, cloudy. 37 degrees, winds on northwest at 11. And over in Kelte, cloudy. 37 degrees, winds on the southwest at 4. And down there in Anchorage, partly cloudy. 50 degrees, winds on north at 6. And let's take a look at the marine weather forecast. For today, northwest winds at 15 knots, seas at 3 feet. And for tonight, north winds at 15 knots, seas at 3 feet. Tomorrow, Wednesday, north winds at 15 knots, seas at 3 feet as well. And Wednesday night, tomorrow night, north winds at 15 knots, seas at 3 feet. And this is zone area forecast for Cape Stevens to Moses Point out to 15 nautical miles there. I'll refresh the current conditions here in Euclid. Nothing quite yet. But for today, mostly cloudy, highs in the upper 30s to lower 40s. Northwest winds 5 to 15. And for tonight, mostly cloudy with a slight chance of snow, lows in the upper 20s to lower 30s, northwest winds to 10. And that's a forecast for eastern Rhode Sound and a lot of hills. And still waiting on the current conditions here in Euclid, but it does say here, I got to scroll back up, it does say here, cloudy, 37 degrees, winds on north at 7 for the 12 p.m. hour. Up next is going to be Maroon 5 with She Will Be Loved.

And that was Bruce Springsteen live with Highway Patrolman. And let's do a few announcements here. A reminder from the City of Hinkley, please dispose of all trash in the bins at the baler, not outside of the bins. There is a container at the baler for waste oil. If you can empty your waste oil into this container, then properly dispose of your trash container in the bins. And also, City of Hinkley, a reminder to not flush wipes, despite being labeled flushable wipes, including baby makeup and cleaning wipes, do not break down like toilet paper. They clog home pipes and cause sewer backups. Dispose of all wipes in the waste basket there. And there's also a new Enview driver number, and that number is going to be 907-625-1481. That's for the new Enview driver number. Once again, 907-625-1481 for that number there. And up next is going to be Sum 41 with their song called With Me.

0: And that was Doreen's favorite song. That was a song by Ambi Gazay called Cherry Coke. And up next is going to be Lost Lonely Boys with Heaven.
1: Thank you.

Unicleed's favorite band, the Dropkick Murphys, with their song called The Irish Rover. And speaking of that, let's take a look at the marine weather forecast for today. A zone area forecast for Cape Stevens and Moses Point out to 15 nautical miles. For today, northwest winds at 15 knots, seas at 3 feet. And for tonight, north winds at 15 knots, seas at 3 feet. Tomorrow, Wednesday, north winds at 15 knots, seas at 3 feet. And tomorrow night and Wednesday night, north winds at 15 knots, seas at 3 feet. And I do have the current conditions here in Unicleed, updated by National Weather Service for the 1 p.m. hour. Overcast, 38 degrees, winds on north at 7, visibility is at 10 miles for the 1 p.m. hour, and today mostly cloudy, highs in the upper 30s to lower 40s. Northwest winds 5 to 15 for tonight, mostly cloudy with a slight chance of snow, lows in upper 20s to lower 30s, northwest winds to 10. And let's take a look at the regional weather roundup updated by National Weather Service as well for the 1 p.m. hour. No, mostly clear, 38 degrees, winds on north at 9, Gulf and partly cloudy, 36 degrees, winds on north at 9, gusting to 15, quite cloudy. 36 degrees, winds on northwest at 11, gusting to 15, and St. Michael cloudy. 37 degrees, winds on north at 7, White Mountain cloudy. 36 degrees, winds on northwest at 9, and Shaktula cloudy as well. 38 degrees, winds on northwest at 11. And over there in Kel-Tag, mostly cloudy. 38 degrees, winds on north at 4, and down there in Anchorage, mostly cloudy. 51 degrees of variable winds at 4, and that's all for the 1 p.m. hour there. Up next to be Jimmy World with The Middle. Thank you.

0: that was Monster Magnet with Space Lord. And up next, is going to be Ozzy Osbourne and Rob Zombie with, actually it's going to be Rob Zombie with Feel So Numb.
1: Prometo solemnemente defender el bien y luchar contra la injusticia y la maldad.

Black Sabbath with Sweet Leaf. And let's take a look at a few more now. Let's take a look at the birthday calendar. I mean, for today, September 29th, have a birthday in memory of Jenny Ray. Happy birthday to Gary Fredericks. And happy birthday to Gary Eckenwell. Happy birthday to those individuals. And those individuals who are not on the birthday calendar, happy birthday today or anniversary. Happy birthday to you or happy anniversary to you on your special day. Up next is going to be Mumford & Sons with The Boxer.

That was Bruce Springsteen with Something in the Night. And for the 1 p.m. hour here in Euclid, overcast, 30 degrees, winds out north at 7, visibility is at 10 miles. For the 1 p.m. hour, roughly 42 minutes ago, up next is going to be Train with a Marry Me.

And that was Natalie Merchant with Carnival. This year, I've been here since 11 o'clock this morning. Tom Hallinger's here to take over from 2 o'clock to 4 o'clock this afternoon. Thanks once again for tuning in. It's time today with Metallica, and Tuesday's gone, and I'll talk to you on Thursday. Thanks once again for tuning in. Here's Metallica.

afternoon, Norton Sound. Tuesday's Gone by Metallica. But Metallica here on Kansas City, here on this Tuesday afternoon. Thanks for tuning in. And 2 o'clock conditions here at Genoa. Cloudy, temperatures at 39 degrees. The winds are from the northwest at 11. Visibility is at 10 miles this morning. This afternoon, satellite loop is showing clouds throughout much of the state. Still getting a north to south flow coming from the Chukchi Sea. And through the Bering Strait, the Seward Peninsula there. And there's also another front making its way on shore down through southwest Alaska, right near the mouth of the Yukon, down towards Kuskokwim Bay this afternoon. So it's making a west onshore flow down that way there. With that north to south flow along the northwestern part of the state, there's a little bit of a partly cloudy skies near the southern Seward Peninsula coast, like I know might be getting some, but here in eastern Norton Sound, there just clouds are just sticking around right now. Most of the state is under clouds this afternoon. Let's see here. Right near south central Alaska. Northern Kenai Peninsula near the Anchorage area is getting a little bit of sun right now, but looks like it might be getting some clouds here after all, but that's the only place at this time that appears to be getting any good summer or sunshine this afternoon. Fairly quiet weather-wise for the state. There's showers making their way onshore along the Panhandle, and also some looks to be some showers way over towards the east this afternoon, so I'll see how it is as the day wears on, but those are the two main areas at this time. The watches are advisories issued by the National Weather Service. Weather forecast for eastern Norton Sound and Lado Hills for tonight. Mostly cloudy with a slight chance of snow. Lows in upper 20s to lower 30s. Northwest winds to 10. Wednesday, mostly cloudy with a slight chance of snow in the morning. And partly sunny with a chance of rain and snow in the afternoon. Highs in upper 30s to lower 40s. North winds 5 to 15. Wednesday night, mostly cloudy in the evening, becoming partly cloudy, a slight or a chance of rain and snow. Lows in the mid-20s to lower 30s, north winds 5 to 15. And for Thursday, partly cloudy, a chance of snow in the morning, a slight chance of snow in the afternoon. Highs in the mid to upper 30s, north winds to 10. And here are the 2 o'clock conditions around the state. Barrow cloudy at 29 degrees, northwest winds at 8. Gamble cloudy 34, north winds at 12. Kotzebue mostly clear 34, north winds at 20, gusting at 26. Nome is mostly cloudy 38, north winds at 12. Point Hope cloudy 32, north winds at 15. Silbunga cloudy 35, north winds at 8. Shishmaref cloudy 35, north winds at 21, gusting at 29. Here at Genoa, cloudy 39 degrees, northwest winds at 11, Gulvan clear at 37, northwest winds at 11, gusting to 15. Koyuk, fog and snow 33, northwest winds at 7. White Mountain, mostly cloudy 37 degrees, north winds at 9, gusting to 16. St. Michael, cloudy 39, northwest winds at 14. Shaktoik, mostly cloudy 39, northwest winds at 8. And Norvik, partly cloudy 34, north winds at 10. Down in Dillingham, cloudy, 45, east winds at 5. King Salmon, cloudy at 47, variable winds at 5. Togiak, clear, 45, east winds at 3. Aniak, cloudy, 40 degrees, northwest winds at 7. Bethel, cloudy, 40 degrees, northwest winds at 9. Cape Romanzoff is mostly cloudy, 37, north winds at 13. On the Yukon, St. Mary's, mostly cloudy at 39 degrees, north winds at 10. Emo's reporting mostly cloudy, 41 degrees, north winds at 9, and Mountainville's cloudy, 40 degrees, north winds at 8. For the interior, Fairbanks is cloudy, 39 degrees, west winds at 10, gusting to 15. Galena, cloudy, 38, west winds at 12, gusting to 15. Caltag, mostly cloudy, 38, west winds at 5. McGrath, partly cloudy, 38 degrees, northwest winds at 8, gusting to 14. Nenana, cloudy 38, variable winds at 6, Tanana, cloudy 37, and Ruby, cloudy 34, west winds at 8. Anchorage, mostly cloudy 51 degrees, variable winds at 5, Palmer, mostly clear at 50 degrees, southeast winds at 4, and Soldotna, cloudy 53, the winds are from the west at 7. Down in Juneau, rain 49 degrees, east winds at 13, gusting to 18, and Sitka, rain 51 degrees, southeast winds at 4.
And back here at Geno Key, cloudy, 39 west, northwest winds at 11, and visibility is at 10 miles this afternoon. Take a look at the marine forecast, zone area forecast for Cape Stevens, Samoa's Point, out to 15 nautical miles. For tonight, north winds 15 knots, seas 3 feet. Wednesday, north winds 15 knots, seas 3 feet. And for Wednesday night, northwest wind or north winds 15 knots, seas 3 feet. Tides will be low this evening at 6:08 p.m. at 0.9, and a high tide for Wednesday will be at 1:49 a.m. at 3.24 feet. Time now is about 16, almost 17 minutes after the hour. Thanks for tuning in this afternoon. And we shall get back to more music. Here's Tom Petty and Learning to Fly.

Good morning, Norton Sound, or good afternoon, Norton Sound, Tears for Fears, and Everybody Wants to Rule the World. Well, just a reminder from the city for people living on the hillside and out of town that use septic systems there. And with winter approaching, it's coming from the city. With winter approaching, Public Works would like you to schedule a septic pump out, as a pumper truck cannot safely navigate steep hills and once the ice and snow are here. So, if you'd like to schedule a pump out there, call Public Works at 907-625-1463. That's 907-625-1463. Also, a reminder, too, from the city about wipes, flushing wipes down the toilet there. You know, they don't break down like tissue does, and they end up clogging up the pumps down below and causing an inconvenience for everybody, and the pumps can burn out also, and you know, sewage will back up into people's homes, and so keep that in mind. Do not flush wipes down the toilet. They don't break down like tissue does. So, you know, we do this announcement every year, it appears to be, but one time we didn't really remind folks, and they had a problem with the pump burning out there and causing problems and sewage back up. So do not flush wipes down the toilet. It's a reminder, and just keep that in mind. It makes it an inconvenience for everybody when problems do happen. All right. Here's a Clash, and should I stay or should I go?

0: Good afternoon, North and South, Billy Joel and Uptown Girl here on KSAN. Taking a look at Jim's schedule for this evening here on this Tuesday. 7:15 to 8:15 will be the 3rd through the 5th graders, 8:15 to 9:15, 6 through 8. 9 to 10, high school, and from 9:45 to 11, city ladies. And this open gym schedule for this evening is Madonna and Like a Prayer.
1: God?

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And here's Queen, and I Want to Break Free.

That's a group of the Romantics here on KNSA, a song called Talking in Your Sleep here on KNSA. You know, playing some 80s today, and that group, you know, that 80s group, the Romantics there, sure had big hair. You know, big hair was, I guess you could say, popular back in the 80s. I mean, I don't know how else to explain it, but, you know, it was popular back then for a lot of folks there, but... They do have a picture on their album with all of them having big hair, but I think that's funny, you know, back in the 80s. But, you know, 80s also produced some pretty good music, too. And, you know, we're playing some of that this afternoon. Here's Cyndi Lauper and Time After Time.

Good afternoon, North Sound. That's a group called Survivor and Eye of the Tiger here on KNSA just after the 3 o'clock hour here. We'll get to the weather here shortly. In the meantime, here's Sade and a song called Smooth Operator.

afternoon, North and South, Sade and Smooth Operator here on KNSA. 3 o'clock conditions here at Geno. Cloudy, 39 degrees, the winds are from the northwest at 9, and visibility is at 10 miles this afternoon. Take a look at the satellite loop this afternoon. We got the same kind of weather pattern. We got a northerly flow through northwest Alaska. They're bringing some cooler air through the Chukchi Sea and the Seward Peninsula and Bering Strait this afternoon. Meanwhile, down in southwest Alaska, there's another separate front making its way onshore, extending from near, just right near the mouth of the Yukon, south towards Kuskokwim Bay this afternoon. Also, a slow moving front moving throughout the interior of Alaska there, and it's fairly stationary. So it's pretty quiet weather-wise there. Most of the precipitation falling is over towards the eastern interior with scattered showers over that way. Here's the weather forecast for eastern Norton Sound and Lado Hills. For tonight, mostly cloudy with a slight chance of snow. Lows in the upper 20s to lower 30s, northwest winds to 10. For Wednesday, mostly cloudy with a slight chance of snow in the morning, then partly sunny with a chance of rain and snow in the afternoon. Highs in the upper 30s to lower 40s, north winds 5 to 15. Wednesday night, mostly cloudy in the evening, then becoming partly cloudy, a chance of rain and snow, lows in the mid-20s to lower 30s, north winds 5 to 15. And for Thursday, partly cloudy, a chance of snow in the morning, then a slight chance of snow in the afternoon, highs in the mid to upper 30s, north winds to 10. And here are the 3 o'clock conditions around the state. Barrow cloudy at 29 degrees, northwest winds at 10. Gamble cloudy 35, north winds at 11. Kotzebue clear 34, north winds at 20, gusting at 26. Nome partly cloudy 38 degrees, the winds are missing. Point Hope partly cloudy 32, north winds at 11. Sabunga cloudy 35, north winds at 8. Shishmaref snow 35, north winds at 19. Visibility at 10 miles there. You're at Geno Creek cloudy 39, northwest winds at 9. Galvin partly cloudy 38, north winds at 10, gusting to 19. Koyuk fog and snow 34, north winds at 8, gusting to 17, 3 miles visibility. White Mountain, mostly cloudy 38, northwest winds at 14, gusting to 18. St. Michael cloudy 38, northwest winds at 13. And Shaktalik cloudy 38, north winds at 17. Norway cloudy 34, northwest winds at 11, gusting to 17. Dillingham cloudy 45, east winds at 6. King Salmon cloudy 47 and calm. Togiak mostly clear 45 degrees, southeast winds at 4. Aniak mostly cloudy 40 degrees, west winds at 7. Bethel cloudy at 40 degrees, the winds are from northwest at 7. Cape Romanzoff, mostly cloudy, 37 degrees, northwest winds at 16. St. Mary's, cloudy, 40 degrees, north winds at 13, gusting to 19. Mountainville is cloudy, 39, north winds at 11. Emu's reporting mostly cloudy skies, 40 degrees, northeast winds at 8. For the interior, Burbank's mostly cloudy, 40 degrees, west winds at 8. Galena, cloudy, 38, west winds at 10. Keltec, cloudy, 40 degrees, variable winds at 5. McGrath is partly cloudy, 39 degrees, northwest winds at 10, gusting to 16. Nenana, cloudy, 38, variable winds at 5. Tanana, haze, 37. And Ruby, cloudy, 35, west winds at 7, gusting to 15. Anchorage this afternoon, mostly cloudy, 52, variable winds at 3. Palmer, mostly cloudy, 50 and calm. And Soldotna, clear, 53 degrees and calm this afternoon. Juneau has rain, 50 degrees, southeast winds at 13. And Sitka, cloudy, 52, southeast winds at 6. And back here at Geno Creek, cloudy, 39, northwest winds at 9. Visibility is at 10 miles this afternoon. Marine forecast, zone area forecast for Cape Stevens to Moses Point out to 15 nautical miles. For tonight, north winds 15 knots, seas 3 feet. Wednesday, north winds 15 knots, seas 3 feet. And for Wednesday night, north winds 15 knots, seas 3 feet. Tides going down, low tide this evening at 6:08 p.m. at 0.9. High tide for Wednesday at 1:49 a.m. at 3.24 feet. Time now is about 12 minutes after the hour, 3 o'clock. Thanks for tuning in. And I'm going to have to run to the school right around 3:30, so I'm giving you folks a heads up. In the meantime, here's The Cure and Just Like Heaven.

afternoon, North and South. That was Queen, and another one Bites the Dust here on KNSA. Thanks for tuning in this afternoon. Well, let's take a look at what we got from Thurman regarding the race or the regionals that was held in White Mountain over the weekend. White Mountain, Alaska, under crisp 43 degree skies with light winds, textbook cross-country weather in western Alaska, the Inuklete Wolfpack put on a clinic sweeping both the boys' and the girls' team titles at the cross-country regionals this last weekend, in dominant fashion while also earning top honors off the course. With the victory, the Inuklete girls secured their fifth consecutive BSSD Regional Championships title, while the boys locked back-to-back BSSD Regional Championship, adding to the small village's dynasty in the Bering Strait. Girls' race were busk leads wire-to-wire dominance. Turi Busk set the tone immediately for the Wolfpack girls. The sophomore surged out of the start line and never looked back, controlling the tempo from start to finish to clock a winning time of 23:49. Behind her, fellow sophomore Avery Johnson and Alex Ivanoff managed their pace with composure, running in tandem roughly a minute back. The pair left the rest of the field far behind, with over 2 minutes separating them from their nearest competitor. Johnson crossed the line at 24:56:21 for second place, edging out Ivanoff at 24:56:46 for third to seal a 1-2-3 podium sweep for Inuklete. Rounding out the top five, White Mountain ninth grader McKay Adams put a strong fight on her home course to finish fourth at 27:50, while Savunga 10th grader Isabella Martin came across the line in 30:26 for the boys' race record-breaking hill climb and Wolfpack sweep. The boys' race kicked off with White Mountain junior John Bergamashi pushing an early lead, followed closely by Inuklete seniors Dane Johnson and Taylor Johnson, Shishmaref senior Elijah Bean, and also White Mountain freshman James Shanigan. The White Mountain course features very long uphill stretches, hill climbs up to nearly a mile in elevation gain. It was on this ascent that Inuklete took control. Dane and Taylor capitalized on the incline to pull away, while teammates Josh Smith and Ezra Jack charged through the field to bridge the gap. By the halfway mark, Taylor and Dane were locked shoulder to shoulder up at the front, while Josh, Ezra, Elijah, and James in close pursuit there. The senior duo traded the lead in a back-and-forth duel all the way to the final climb. On the last small uphill sprint before the finish line, Dane found one final gear, pulling ahead to secure a first place at 19:30 and Taylor taking second at 19:45. Both runners shattered a long-standing course record of 19:51, previously set by Domes Tobin Hobbs in 2018. Josh Smith sealed the third place with a time of 20:26, and Ezra Jack took fourth, with a time of 20:38, completing an incredible top sweep for Inuklete. Shishmaref's Elijah Barr rounded out top five with stopping the clock at 20:48. Excellence on and off the course. To cap the day on the trail, the Wolfpack proved their dedication extends far beyond athletics by taking home the Academic Award, honoring the team with the highest collective GPA in the competition. So Wolfpack will be heading to the state championships this coming Saturday. And be over at Bartlett High School. The girls' race will start at 10 a.m. and the boys' race will start at 11 a.m. So good luck to the Wolfpack. All right. We'll continue off more music here on KNSA. I'm going to play one more song and turn it over to KDLG because I have to run to the school. Here's a group called Dead or Alive, and You Spin Me Round and Round.

Tuesday afternoon. That's Human League, the Human League, and Don't You Want Me here on KSA. Here's Bob Marley and Could You Be Right? Could You Be Loved?

That was Bob Marley and Could You Be Loved here on KNSA. It's been JR here with you this afternoon here on this Tuesday. It's 29th day of September. Thanks for tuning in. We'll take one last look at the weather forecast for Eastern Norton Sound and Lado Hills. For tonight, mostly cloudy with slight chance of snow, lows in the upper 20s to lower 30s. North winds 5 to 15. For Wednesday, mostly cloudy with a slight chance of snow, a chance of rain in the afternoon. Highs in the upper 30s, north winds 5 to 15. And we'll be signing off this afternoon with you two, with or without you. 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